This is David Blaine. You're tuned into Balmoral Blues. We were just listening to 5 recording, You Don't Move Me No More. Based in Spain, UK-born singer Piaz was inspired by American jump blues and roots music from an early age. In 1981, he formed The Rocket, and in 1984, the Big Town Playboys, including an album which featured Jeff Beck. In 2000, he went solo review, as well as touring with Bill Wyman's Rhythm Kings for 4 years. His latest album is Mike Sanchez with Sinfonia B, originally recorded by Calvin Bowes and his All-Stars in 1951.

And that was the Anthony Paul Soul Orchestra featuring Willie Jordan on vocals with If It Ain't One Thing, It's Two from their new album, What Can We Do? Though based in Connecticut, Carl Ritchie's band 706 Union Avenue is named after the famous address of Sun Legacy. The band plays a brand of traditional blues and roots music, tracing that sound from Memphis to Texas to Chicago. From the new album, Baby Doll's Kitchen, this is Carl Ritchie and 706 Union Avenue with Alberta.

to Balmoral Blues, we were just listening to the guitar and double bass duo Keith Dunn and Klaus Welding with Need to Make a Dollar from their Next up is Janova Magna in her 3 decades-plus career. From Truth in the Room, the Clear Mountain Sessions, a live recording in front of 150 invited Agnes with her take on B.B. King's Bad Luck Soul.

Listening to the Mike Wheeler Band with That's What Love Will Make You Do from his album Chicago Blues. Two-time Maple Blues Award winner, vocalist and songwriter Aaron McCallum has a new album called Ground, Blues, New Orleans Vibes, Funk and Rock. She also including co-producer Tenny Leonard, Jimmy Boskell, who was sound engineer, and Steve Mariner, who played bass on this next song, Harmonica. From Full Spread, this is Aaron McCallum with I Need a New Lover.

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You can make a blues request or comment about this show at radio@gmail.com. Next up is a great collaboration between the GA20 with harmonica legend Charlie Musselwhite on Elmore James' I Can't Hold Out from the album Blues Now.

And that was Maury Sockett and the Special 20s with She's Got It from the new album Live at Space. The band mixes classic Chicago blues with swing and rock and roll into a sound all their own. And from the album Soul Patrol, this is Jody K. Victor with her version of Don't Let Me Be Misunderstood, originally written for the great Nina Simone.

Welcome back to Balmoral Blues. We were just listening to Stray Horse, aka Victoria's Eric Nash, with Deep Dark Blues. The new album from Bridget Purdy, Mother of the Crossroads, combines blues bomb. This is Bridget Purdy with Losing Time for Love.

We were just listening to the fine vocalist, bass player, and songwriter Danielle Nicole with The Same Love That Made Me Laugh. From her, and that's almost all the time we have left. But we'll close with Peach Junkie with a song written by Canadian, also the album's producer. This is Canadian Blues. And until next time, this has been David Blaine with Balmoral Blues.

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1: 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I'm your host, Justine, and I'll be putting together a music program that's broadly indie and alternative, but also spans dive to folk and R&B. I've also got some fun themes up my sleeve. Once again, that's Circadian. I hope I'll see you then.
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1: Armada promises to be Visions of Atlantis' heaviest symphonic adventure yet. What new and unique elements can fans expect in this album compared to Pirates from To Dance Sounds evolve in this new work?
0: So, Pirates to Armada, from the name, already evokes, you know, a war scene. You know, it's about, you know, of course it's a metaphor, because it's not like we dress up like pirates just, you know, to for no reason, just for fun, just for the marketing aspects. You know, like, we are storytellers. I'm telling this to everyone, needs storytelling. When you, there's a meaning behind the story, but you want to escape from reality and enter the universe of the book. You go to the cinema, it's the same thing. You don't buy that a man can, you know, get angry and become green and bigger like the Hulk. If you don't cause something like this, like, why would you? It would be irrealistic. But in that universe, it becomes real. But once you understand and you accept that universe, you are like, okay, I buy this. I believe it, you know. And we are doing the same. We want to have video photos and songs that have this pirate universe, because it's important to make people buy what we are telling, so that it becomes so normal that we are pirates that you can focus on the message that the story will tell you. And the story, like when you are a kid and you watch a cartoon, you will never forget about the meaning behind the story, right? Because when you enter that universe, you want to fight for the good, or you have your favorite character and whatever it is. Now, Pirates 1 was a record about freedom. The main message that was redundant and recurrent, freedom of liberty. We are pirates. We are free spirits. We decide how to live by the day. We don't want rules, you know? Now, Parker record, because it talks about war, the meaning, the message behind Pirates 2 is the fights, but we mean the inner fights, the struggles that we have every day, you know, the fights that we have to face every day, because life is difficult. And you have battles, you know, you have small battles like moving furniture, in your bigger fights, you know, the fights with your wife, the fights with your girlfriend, you know, the fights with your family, or even bigger fights, you know, like everyone has its own fights. And in the pirate universe, the fights are overseas, you know, like there are battles that you have to fight. And to fight battles, you need an armada. Fighters, you need, you know, fans that dress up like pirates, come on board and fight together with struggles. This on the music sounds, heavier music, darker thematics, because how can you express all

0: this concept in a proper way, you know. So if Pirates was dramatic, theatrical, cinematographic, and at the same time, this record definitely has a bit more heavy, I would say, you know, like a bit more metal in general, to make it simple, because this is what a battle needs. This is what, how you do it on the music side, musical side, to evoke.
1: But monsters, you mentioned that about that the worst enemies are those we can face with cannons and sabers, you know?
0: Yeah, yeah. You know, like in Monsters especially, there is an important concept, which is like the mirror. If you look at the video, if you watch it, like our pirate counterparts, of course, they look at the mirror, and it's in the mirror that they see the monsters. And you know why this happens? Because we believe that when you go to the bathroom or in the mirror, this is the only moment in the entire day, together with the same happening in the evening, in which you truly look at yourself. Because after this moment, you have to put an outfit, a uniform, if you go to work, you know, a suit, if you're going to, you know, if you have certain jobs or like, you know, you have to change yourself and to present yourself in a certain way, because you need a working environment, you know. But in the morning, that person, when you look at yourself, that person, you know all the secrets about him, and some secret little monsters that we need to fight and accept, you know. And this is the concept behind that song.
1: Tell me, Michele, how was the Pirates of Armada? Was there any particular memorable or changing moment during the album production?
0: So there is one moment that I keep on repeating, when, because it's not the first time they hear this question, but it's always fun. So we never stopped writing. The first songs from Pirates 2, they were drafted, the demos, 2 or 3 weeks after we stopped recording Pirates 1. And it's not like we lock ourselves in the studio and we stay, then after that, we stop until the next record. Like some songs, they come out immediately. Then maybe there are 3 months in which we don't write any song. And then when inspiration arrives, we record. And funny story, there is a song called Collide in the record. Okay. And this song we wrote on tour with 23 in the United States. In my inspiration, when I was, so I got my computer, my little sound card. I asked Dushi for the guitar. Dushi is our guitar player. We call him Dushi, but his name is Herbert for the bass. Wrote the drums, and we recorded with a stupid microphone in the tour bus. And we recorded a song in like 6 hours between the morning and the evening in the tour bus. Can you believe it? In the tour bus. I mean, I'm sure we're not the only ones, but this is a funny story.
1: Wow. Well, the recording, they have that inspiration.
0: When it comes, what you should do, you know, like you can let it go.
1: How has it been working with Clementine on this album and Vogue compared to previous work?
0: So important to say that Clemmy writes all the lyrics for all the videos, and she creates the universe that is behind Visions of Atlantis. So when it comes to the message, thanks to Clemmy's mind, of course, we discuss it, we talk about it, but it's all her creation. When it comes to the music and the melodies, this is 90% of my creation. But even if I am the songwriter, I truly believe, you know, that my view of the band, my vision of the band is that my vision of the Visions of Atlantis is that Clemmy is the main face of this band. You know, she is the lead singer. You know, like she is the lead singer. I am the lead singer with only one lead. She is the lead singer. And she should dress Clemmy perfectly. It's so important to me, you know, because she is the expression of this band. I adapt to her dynamics, I adapt to her approach to the song. So whatever I write, first of all, so what happens is that normally I write a song, I record the demo, then I send it to Clemmy and I ask her, hey, can you record whatever I wrote? And if it works, it works. If it doesn't work, we rearrange it. And this happened in this record, in which together, working together, because she felt like it was not comfortable for her way of singing, or just in terms of mood. Sometimes it's an emotional thing, you know. She was like, okay, I don't see myself in this. We adjusted it, we changed it. And this, for instance, happened in The Land of the Free, the second track, but the first track is the intro to Land of the Free. So I wrote the verse, she tried to sing the verse, and she was like, I'm not convinced. So we stayed there for, you know, like a couple hours trying to rearrange it. And in the end, the melody that you're listening to, this is my music, but it's

0: many times that she basically rearranged the melody and did it her own way. And what matters is that, because when you feel free and comfortable in singing, then you can express yourself. If you have to think about what you're doing, technique, because find yourself comfortable, it becomes complicated to express yourself properly.
1: Wow. It's great. It's good to know that you're a good balance, not only in voices, it's position and creation. That's fantastic.
0: And also it's great right now that everything comes from us, you know, from us as a band, not from us, Clemmy and I, you know, only. It's great that, because for instance, in Pirates, and this you can read in the booklet, like five songs and six were written by us. Now with Pirates 2, it all comes from the band. And I believe that there is this magic and special energy in, because it's a different connection. You know, it truly is a different connection. And I'm so happy that we reached this point. Of course, the producer is still there. Felix has credit for a lot in terms of arrangement and fixes and adjustments to the song, but having the song beautiful.
1: Talking about that, the album includes a variety of sounds and orchestral elements. Were there any special collaboration in terms of production or orchestral arrangement for Pirates 2 Armada?
0: There is a working chain. Me, because I put down all the first orchestras I mean, it's not even that basic. I think I'm pretty good and want to be, you know, I don't want to be, what's the word? Like, not humble. I don't want to be showing off, you know? Not humble. I'm doing it in a nice way, but still, it's not the top notch. Because the guy that we are working with, which is called Lukas Knobel, he's also from orchestrations and arranges, you know, real movies and real video games. And when I give him my ideas and I have back what he does, it feels so much richer, so unbelievable. It's unbelievable. Mastering your own field. You know, this is mastering your own field. If I was an orchestra arrangement, I would have dedicated my life only to do this. He dedicated his life to orchestra arrangements. And this is clearly hearable between the difference of what I do and what he does. And of course, then there are some solo instruments. Some solo parts that cannot be done by the computer. You need real instruments. And basically every song, all that do themes, that play themes, that are recorded by real musicians.
1: From your personal perspective, how have you grown and changed as a musician since joining Visions of Atlantis? And how is that reflected in your performance on Pirates?
0: I have to say, I say with an open heart, Visions of Atlantis totally changed my life. You know, like where I'm living, the work I'm doing, like even the person I am nowadays, I think this had a better since when I joined Visions. Like, there are so many things that changed in my life thanks to this band, and I will be eternally grateful to Siegfried for having invited me, and compared to my comrades, because it has basically growth, and it's only getting better and better. And, you know, I've learned a lot, because it's the first band with whom I work with a producer, with an external producer. Even in Wonders, when we first recorded Wonders, there was this person in the studio, Frank Peter, that was recording us and telling us these words. And before that, I was recording on my own, you know, and this improved me as a singer, because it made me understand what is the different perception when listened to the outside. Mm-hmm. Because I have my conviction, but then someone telling me, hey, let's try to do this, open my mind. And of course, this, you do it once, you do it twice, you do it three times. Armada, I arrived in the studio with knowledge and awareness of my vocals and my vocality in general. And yeah, I'm not the same singer. I know my power points and I know my weak spots that I have to avoid. Thanks to them, thanks to Clemmy telling me something, thanks to Frank, thanks to the job we've done together. And yeah, it truly opens up your mind, but it's not only about the musician. You know, even just the fact that three guys are from Austria, Clemmy's from France, and I'm from Italy, it literally makes you understand different background and completely different culture. And this has nothing to do with music. But, you know, Austrians have their own way of doing certain things. French, learn how to live with people that is different, but different doesn't mean worse. Just means different.
1: You're a grateful guy. Amazing.

0: That's good.
1: I am so grateful, man. I'm like this. I'm thankful. Imagination. Yeah.
0: Are there any new elements or musical style that you experiment with in Pirates Through Armada that you haven't explored before?
1: Yes, there are simple elements and more complex elements that we have experimented. For instance, really silly, stupid is the fact that before Armada, the single itself, Visions of Atlantis didn't have a single song that from the beginning to the end didn't have a pattern, a rhythm break. A song that starts with, let's say, power metal and ends with power metal. Because if you think of it, Legion of the Seas had this, you know, slow part in the middle. Master of the Hurricane has the slow part in the middle. In My World has, you know, the instrument in the center. Melancholy solo has the break. Then you have, you know, I could mention all the songs. And if you think of it, song in our discography is New Era of Visions of Atlantis that starts with a bang and keeps you with your breath running from the beginning to the end. And Armada has it, and other brave Armada that are recurrent in the song. This is something we never did before. It's a heavy metal song from the A to the Z. It's just a banger. You know, some of we call it a banger. And this is a simple new thing that for some reason we never did. There are more interesting things, you know. For instance, there is a song called Tonight I'm Alive.
0: Okay.
1: This song, I wrote it after I have been in Marrakesh in Morocco. And in Morocco, in the main song, street musicians, they gather in the evening to play percussions together and sing together. And I was like, wow, this is so amazing. Like, it gave me some sort of inspiration that I wanted to repeat a song of ours. And this is why the song has a rhythm that we never used. It's an ethnic, North African rhythm, you know, that we never had in any song before. And it's pretty special, in my opinion. Little things here and there in the record in which you will say, oh, this from Visions of Atlantis, I've never heard. You were able to listen to the record and to compare it with what has been done before, because it's interesting if you listen to it with the right eyes, ears.
0: Wow. Your previous album, Pirates, was well received. What expectation do you have for the critical reception of Pirate to Armada, and how do you handle feedback, both positive and negative?
1: That's a really good question. And to be fair, we don't want to have expectations, because in the moment of yourself, you also allow yourself to be deluded, you know, like delusion jumps matched. That's what happens, you know. And I believe in the power of spontaneity. Mm-hmm. And we write in such a spontaneous and a sincere way that I don't even want to think about just who we are. You know, what we have written right now is Visions of Atlantis at their best in this specific time frame. We couldn't do any better because we put all the possible effort in our music, and the songs we composed, they just reflect who we are. So if people won't like it, it's something that don't concerns us, not because we don't care, but because we did our best. We just did everything we could, and we truly brought, like, taken from here and recorded, giving heart and soul to it. So there is, we won't listen to, but at the same time, nothing that can be said that will affect us in a way, because here, super spontaneous. It's us, you know.
0: All right. The album cover art.
1: Thank you very much.
0: Honestly, it's better. Thank you very much. Yeah, the past was. This is great.
1: And the artist that drew the cover, it's a perfect combination for what he does. He works for metal bands, but he also works for the cinema. And considering what I've said plenty of times during this interview, you know, about our will to make it emerge between three arts and the visual aspect that we want to have in our music, having an artist that works in the cinema and loves metal was just perfect. And this artwork is so beautiful and so perfect for what we're doing, you know, like it's, well, like who else? Exactly. Who else than someone who prepares posters for the movies? Who could have done it better than him? You know, like it's just.
0: How are you mentally and physically prepared for such an extensive tour like the upcoming European?

0: Sure. Do you have any rituals or routine you follow before going on stage?
1: Not really, but what matters the most be with yourself, especially when it comes to what you eat and how much you sleep. Because these two elements are the ones that become the most difficult on tour. And I believe that this is underrated in terms of difficulty that musicians find on the road. Because, when you're home and you go yourself to the grocery store, you buy your food, you cook it yourself most of the times, and you know what you like. So your body not only gets used to it, but feels happy with what you're doing because you get what you want. And of course, unless there are some stressful times, you know when to tell yourself, okay, now I go to bed, I stop watching television, or tomorrow at 7, I have to wake up and I have to do this. On the road, you are across the border, for instance, between Austria and Switzerland, and you have to show your passport. And if this happens at 4 a.m., you have to wake up at 4 a.m. And if you gotta get a ferry to go to the UK, that's what happens. You have to get them, If you travel and you tour South America, or if you cross border between United States and Canada, you have to wake up whenever it is. So you're asleep, if allow the term, because you go to bed when it's extremely late after the show, and you wake up sometimes really early because you have to do these kind of things. And you arrive at the venue, and not always you get, sometimes you have to arrange yourself and be creative. So it's extremely important to keep track of these two elements, because if these two elements are balanced, then your daily routine keeps on going as if you were at home every day. But if it doesn't, you start to feel hungry, or you start to feel like you didn't eat properly, or you start to feel too heavy, and performing on stage becomes more difficult. So these are challenges that, especially for a singer who is a musician that sings with its own body, it's so difficult, man. It's so difficult. And it's I don't want to sound like a weak person that complains, but I really need to perform no matter what, 2 hours every day, plus the sound check, plus the meet and greet, plus everything else that happens during the day. And you have to be in perfect shape, because if you don't sing properly, people are disappointed because they paid the ticket to see your show, So it's not that easy. It's not that easy.
0: Crazy question. If the life of a real be the first thing you do, and which historical or fictional pirate would you want to sail with?
1: So I would want to drink pirate video game. They mentioned grog, and I never ever found grog in my life. I don't know if you have it in Canada. I don't know if they have it in the United States. In Europe, I cannot find some grog. I don't know what grog is. Okay, I wanna taste it. I wanna feel it. Every pirate drink grog. Where is this grog? Who did this grog? Where is the grog? And the fictional pirate I would want to travel with is Mr. Guybrush Threepwood from the video game Monkey Island. Because, yeah, childhood hero. He was not a pirate. He wanted to become a pirate. He was not cut to do the pirate, absolutely. But through the video games, he became a true hero, even if he was a loser, but he made it. And if he made it, everyone can make it. I want to think this way, even if he's a fictional character.
0: When you are not creating epics of unexpected hobbies or interests that fans might be surprised.
1: I love photography. I love photography. I discovered this during the pandemic. We're taking band pictures when we were taking all the activities they have been doing. I was always interested in what the photographer was doing and how was he doing. And I was always kind of critical towards the pictures taken. Not only not towards the photographer, but also towards my way of posing, my way of doing things, and so on. And I was like, maybe I should try myself. I became a big friend with some photographers, and they taught me some basic skills. And I was okay. Now it's time for me, since the pandemic locks us down, to buy a camera. I did it, and I developed this passion. And right now, I have, I don't publish it because it's not really my thing. I don't do it for the others. It's a pleasure for myself. But I have some good pictures that I like, and it satisfies me. Explore photography. It's something that, yeah, it's my hobby. Let's say it's my hobby.
0: I'll try to share a couple, at least.
1: I will. I will. I will.
0: Do you have any final words for your fans in this interview, Michele?
1: So, as I think

0: that sometimes your job as an interviewer is underestimated. You know, like you guys, you interviewers and people on the radio, people on, you know, videos on YouTube, YouTubers and everything, you allow us to give more information about our record. I'm really talkative. I talk a lot, but this is because it's such a short time. You know, we have half an hour. In half an hour, I have so much to say about what's behind the meaning of our song, behind our record. So the first big thank you goes to you for important. And it doesn't matter how many people listen to this or that. Even if it's one person only, I would have had the chance more than just in the record. And of course, the second thanks goes to the fans that are listening to the music. And for those who don't know Visions of Atlanta, hope I convinced you at least to go on YouTube and watch one of our videos. And if this somehow grasps you and makes you think, okay, I buy these pirates, I want to once then get a ticket for our concert, because we are coming to your city for sure. For sure. We are trying to play everywhere in the world, so your country will be next. Atlantis, and you're listening to Rock and Roll.
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Welcome to your Indie Wake-Up Call right here on 9FM. I'm your host, Dean, and boy, howdy. We are deep into the dog days of summer. Your friend and mine, Sirius, not in the sky, is high, and, you know, watching over us as we swelter in the heat and the humidity. But I hope you've been having a great summer. I hope your last long weekend was enjoyable, and I hope that you're as excited Phoebe Bridgers' record. It's dropping this Friday. Mark your calendars, folks. I've been waiting for this record for 7 years. The record from 2019 was like a revelation for me. That was like the COVID. That's just how often I was spinning that. So very excited. A star-studded cast on this one. We've got, of course, the Boy Genius girls, Lucy Dacus and Julian Baker are going to be joining. But also Alex G, Christian Lee Hutchin, Cameron Winter. Lots and lots. I'm sure I'm forgetting people too, but a friend of mine referred to it as like a star-studded cast of the Insane Asylum or something to that effect, which made me laugh. But yeah, this new Phoebe Bridgers record, we're excited for it. I won't play Lost Boys for you again. I'm sure you've heard that plenty of times already. I guess I should let you know her brand new track, Blood Spilt, or Blood Spilled, pardon me. I'm more of a spilt man. I just default to spilt, but you know, spilled is probably more for our ESL people who are like, why is there a T at the end of this? Sorry, our language is horrible. I apologize. Do you know what's not horrible though? This new Proto-Martyr song. Really into this song. It's a great encapsulation of just like everything that everyone is feeling right now, or at least everyone of my age and persuasion. It's really good. It's called Sounds We Cannot Hear. Here we go.

Indie Wake Up Call right here on CFRC 101.9 FM. We just heard an oldie but a goodie. That was Rusty with their song Wake Me. Before that, we heard a newie and a goodie. That's a brand spanker by Hakate. It's called Half Smile. New single, the first of their upcoming record by Proto Martyr. That song is called Sounds We Cannot Hear. Really pertinent track, I would say. Speaking of angry, heavy, and pertinent, I do not think hunger plays in our protagonist's side, is Neko Case. Just put out this pretty good blog post, a Substack post, I guess we should say. It's called, it's short, it is, vitriolic is not the word. It's, needfully, morally, angry. And it's about, of course, the sexual harassment in the music industry, inspired by someone who had sexually harassed her, and she had seen him do worse things to other women in the past, having passed away, and her just talking about, I don't want to say, like, I'm not saying this to diminish her story or anything, but, like, you know, this is a times of, just the men in positions of power who are, like, allowed to act however they want, and then are protected by everyone around them, even those who would benefit from that person falling, even those who are these people who flatter any woman who is above them and denigrate any woman who's below them. It's a great post. I'm not the person to analyze it for you, but I did feel the need to bring it up just because I thought it was so well written and clearly righteously angry. So yeah, Neko Case, maximum respect, God love ya, and we'll play a song of yours in recognition. This is Deep Red Bells, Neko Case. Here we go.

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All of our news, all of our programmings, all of our events, volunteer opportunities, everything you want, CFRC.ca. You can even listen right there. Go back into the archives. It Bob's your uncle. Anyway, folks, we just heard Put a song by Weak Hands that I was pretty impressed by. Before that, we heard a classic, 5440, I Go Blind. I remember listening to that in my mom's, it was purple van. I'm sorry, I'm terrible with cars. I would tell you the make and model. It's in a Honda Summit, but it was something like that. Anyway, and then at the top, we heard Neko Case, Deep Red Bells. Do check out her latest blog post. It's very good. I also have to issue an apology. If you hear a buzzing noise, I promise you I have tried my hardest to kill this fly that is buzzing all around my head. I am both Jesse and Heisenberg at the same time. Inside of me are two wolves, both of the stars of Breaking Bad, trying to get this fly to no avail. What can you do? Anyway, folks, I have to tell you about, I've been spending a lot more time on Wikipedia than any reasonable person, and I think my favorite article I found this week is Jenny Hanover. Is that a lady? No. A Jenny Hanover is the carcass of a ray or skate, you know, like a stingray, those sorts of things, that has been dried and modified to look like a demon. It's like, because skates are made of cartilage, they're, you know, like the stuff in your ears, very easy to mold and manipulate. So you dry it out and then you like cut slices to turn them into like arms or tentacles, or like you turn the tail around to make it look like it's, you know, doing like a you carve like scary faces in it. These have been apparently around for like centuries. Sailors would make them as like little souvenirs, or like, you know, people in beach towns would make them too. They're really cool and really creepy looking. Definitely like a Ripley's Believe It or Not sort of item. The word Jenny Hanover is believed to derive from the French term Jeune d'Avers, youth of Antwerp. And then, like, the British sailors sort of cockneyfied it into, if you're, you know, working on a fantasy novel, or you're just, you want, like, a cool name for, like, a lady who lives in, like, a port town, you do a lot worse than Jenny Hanover. I don't know, it just rolls off the tongue. I've been saying it over hearing. Not a lot of history on these. A picture of one is from 1558. So pretty long in the tooth. Pretty much has been written about these, alas. Great sort of summer decor if you're looking to up the feng shui of your beach house. But if you're looking to up the audio, forgive me. If you want a really fun, great summer tune to play at your beach house or your cottage or in your car on the way to work, you could do a lot worse than this next track, Illuminati Hotties. It's called Pool Hoppin'. Here we go.

Hello, folks, and welcome back to your Indie Wake-Up Call right here on CFRC 101.9 FM. We just heard I'll Never Feel That Young Again by Strawberry. We heard New Wine Lips, If You Don't Know. Really excited for this record coming out. I've liked all of the singles. Wine Lips, man. Great Canadian band. Please, with Pool Hoppin'. Really cute, really fun. Can't go wrong. Folks, came out. Spider-Man, have you heard of this guy? And it made more money than God has ever seen before, which is a little disappointing, honestly, especially because I also, and I will say, of like the this is head and shoulders the best. That is not the highest praise ever. I think it's a pretty middling film, and it feels really long. It felt really long to me, and I'm not the sort of movies. But I will say, compliment sandwich, this film, like, it looks like a film. Fading, there's shadow. It's not just like, I can't remember the name of the guy who directed the last three, but it was like all of those movies were just like green screen, everything's blown out, no one's standing beside each other. They're like, everything's filmed at different times. It works. This works better. Traditional Spider-Man, it's a, you know, Peter on his own, you know, doing his own thing. He's still like, he's not like super techno Iron Spider like in the previous films. Now has like, you know, in The Dark Knight, where in The Dark Knight he's like, oh, I have to use this like NSA cell phone surveillance to like find the Joker and do this once because it's so evil. And then Spider-Man's like, oh, in my apartment I can just look at every camera and watch everyone doing whatever they want so I can find the bad guy, and it's like totally kosher. So that was a little concerning. Yeah, it's well shot. I really liked the villain. I won't spoil because I don't want someone with like a fake

Mjolnir, but yeah, it like the villain's really compelling. It's a villain that doesn't really rely on special effects, so you just get to see some like really interesting acting by all these extras, which is cool. Yeah, it's fine. Wait until it's on Disney Plus. It's not the theater experience. I will say though, my favorite thing about this is Wolf Like Me by TV on the Radio gets a big song on the soundtrack. Really, really exciting about that. So anyway, let's play Wolf Like Me, TV on the Radio.

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1: Hello, folks, and welcome back to your Indie Wake Up Call right here on CFRC 101.9 FM. What did we just hear? What sound waves did we just catch, and who authored them? Well, I'll tell you. We just heard Thief. Before that, we heard New Dive, that's D-I-I-V, of course, with The Fountain. The Fountain of Youth is poisoned. You know, let your congresspeople know. You will not stand the lettuces giving us diarrhea. The Fountain of Youth cannot give us diarrhea, too. And at the top, we heard Wolf Like Me by TV on the Radio. Again, maximum respect. Overlooked bands, in my opinion. Very happy that they got some Marvel money from the new Spider-Man movie. Saw them at Osh last year, and you know, they're long in the tooth, but they still put on a great show. So high energy, so much fun. Highly, highly recommend seeing them if you can. Anyway, folks, Guardian here. It's a pressing issue. Why are our vinyl albums becoming so different from their digital versions? So this is, like, in the article, they really only talk about, like, big pop musicians, Ray, Olivia Rodrigo, Charlie XCX, who put out, like, these big, expensive, deluxe edition albums, like, precedings. And these albums are rushed production, often before the songs are finished. So you're getting songs that have bridges chopped off, that, like, there's one that, like, David Cronenberg had, like, a spoken word thing on Charlie XCX's, one of her new tracks. Vinyl that costs, like, you know, I won't even guess how much, way too much. And yeah, it's just, people are, it was like sort of joking, like, oh, maybe these

like how this half-finished, unpolished vinyl release will be a collector's item someday, but not what, you know, vinyl heads are really hoping to hear in Switch. You know, just easy cash grabs. It's disappointing. Luckily, none of the bands that we like, because we're so cool, would ever do this to us, right? But yeah, no, it's just I'm always interested in like this war of mediums between vinyl and CD and downloaded digital and streaming, and like, you know, they all have their strengths and weaknesses, of course, but pointing, I don't know what else you can say about it. I also, because I just gave you some music news, you have to indulge me in some football news gearing up for this coming season. We're very excited. So be sure to tune into those on CFR NFL here. The new Bills Stadium has been completed, like a big sculpture of a broken table, which is fun. They have, you can get drinks out of bowling balls, which is another thing that we do at the tailgates, which is fun. Like, the new uniforms are, like, gray. They look awful. I hope they didn't really read much on that. Last little Buffalo Bills thing here. We've just got the ticket prices for the preseason games are hilarious. So, preseason Bills versus Panthers, $78+ they start at. Preseason Bills versus Steelers, $91. Steelers are more popular. Browns versus Bills, tickets start at $5. Sorry, Cleveland. Wah, wah. So it goes. I also have to shout out, you know, your hero and mine, Bill Belichick, was put into the Football Hall of Fame. Denying the guy was really, really good as a football coach and needs to be in there. But he did not show up to the induction ceremony. And the announcer joked that he must be judging his girlfriend's cheerleading competition, which gave a chuckle to me and the whole audience, which was a lot of fun. Best of all, Josh Allen and Buffalo Bills news, and of course his beautiful child Seinfeld. You know, like all the stars are here, folks. Anyway, folks, what do we have coming up next down the pipe? Their song Liquid Heartbeat. Here we go.

tickets to the Brand Van concert happening this Monday night at the Pacific Palisades. But you can all in if you want to answer a couple of questions. Mainly, what is Todd's favorite

0: Hello, folks, and welcome back to your Indie Wake Up Call right here on CFRC 101.9 FM. We just heard Brand Van 3000 with Drinking in LA. Before that, Somewhere Else really resonated with me. I really love that track. And at the top, we heard Marcy with Liquid Heartbeat. Folks, I now return to the ever-flowing well of terrible Goodreads reviews. I appreciate the brave, not even the goodness that these reviewers have, that their opinion of like these great works of literature not only matters but supersedes all others. Let's just dive in. This fun thing I'll never do again by David Foster Wallace as too many words so far. They haven't finished too many words. Frankenstein by Mary Shelley is reviewed 1 star. An annoying scientist and an ugly tall man fight over who's more depressed. That's kind of true, but like in a good way. What else do we have here? The Grapes of Wrath, John Steinbeck, 1 star. This is a great book, very well written and important. I hated it. That one I can get behind. You understand, and I respect it. How about Mein Kampf, Adolf Hitler? 1 star review. I found the narrator, a racist German war veteran imprisoned for an attempted coup, very unrelatable. He was also just not very sympathetic in German, which is not very relatable to me, someone who doesn't speak German. Kill a Mockingbird by Harper Lee, a 1 star review here says, it was a good book, but too many racial stuff, and I don't like, that I don't like overall, but over. Yeah, and then this is the classic, this is the perennial, this is arguably the best piece of literary criticism ever written. It's of Pride and Prejudice by Jane Austen, 1 star, just a bunch of people going to each other's houses. Ain't that the truth? Anyway, folks, what do we have coming next? We have Matthew Goodband, Hello Time Bomb.
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folks, and welcome back to your Indie Wake-Up Call right here on CFRC 101.9 FM. We just heard Dreams Tonight by Always, that's with two V's, of course. Sharon Van Etten featuring Angel Olsen, Like I Used To. And at the very top, Bomb. So folks, it is now time for your Isopanisad Radio Minute. This is the part of the show where I talk about a mountain goat song for longer to run. And this week, folks, we are starting off a new litany, a new track by track, because we have a new Mountain Goats record. It's called Days. It's got a beautiful cover of a sun rising and then setting, comic panel style. It's got 12 tracks, and it's all about 90s rock and like grunge and the people who populate it. It's like you could sort of interpret it as like a sequel to goths. That's what I said about Shallow Grave, one of the first singles that came out. It is. So props to me for being kind of the smartest guy of all time. But as I said, we're going to go track by track every week through this record and get to the bottom of this new Mountain Goats release. So let's start off with the first song, Lane Staley. I'm not sure if you're familiar with him. I'll admit that I was familiar with him, but not his name. He was the front man of Alice in Chains, band that sort of started that movement. And naturally, as a Seattle grunge guy, was a sort of hopelessly addicted to heroin

0: unfortunately, Hugh, of a overdose from a speedball. Really, really sad. But we got some great music in the meantime. I don't know, that sounds really explosive to me, but I hope you're trying to, you're picking up what I'm putting down. A very talented, gifted artist that we were very lucky to have is what I'm trying to say. Skimming the Wikipedia here, this is the coolest fact on this whole Wikipedia. Alice in Chains' EP Jar of Flies won and was the first EP to ever do that. Very, very cool. But Lane Staley also has a Lane Staley Day in Seattle that the mayor officially proclaimed in honor of his contributions to the city. And very, very cool of them. But let's talk about the song itself. I wish I could say that this song does Lane Staley justice. Again, I'm sure this will grow on me. Oates songs as of late. He's getting really lazy with the choruses. The chorus, or refrain, I guess you could call it here. I don't want this, I don't need this, I don't want this, I don't need this. It's punchy, but I want more floral song as far as Mountain Goats songs are concerned. It's just sort of describing Lane Staley, who he is and how he got to this point, how he needs to find new friends because his old friends want him to stop and he does not want to stop. I not to John Darnielle as I often do, but to John Worster, who's really channeling some like 90s growl-esque drums in this, especially as the song comes to an end. It's definitely a little homage to Smells Like Teen Spirit with a da-da-da-da-da-da. You'll hear it and you'll be like, wow, yeah, that's totally right. So good on John Worst. I just wish I liked this more. It's just so sparse and so image poor. It's not what I come up here, but that's just the way the cookie crumbles. Maybe you'll like this more than I did. This is Song for Lane Staley. Rest in peace, sir.
1: I was on the prowl, good to do. Started up a rock, wouldn't you? Everybody needs his own space on the floor. Everybody needs something to be on guard for. I don't need this. I don't want this. I don't need this. I was on the TV. Me there. I was in my designer shades. Nationwide, live on the air. This is what you want. You were a kid. Not everybody found the pocket. But you did. I don't want this.

at night, only call my new friends. Just trying to get straight, everybody needs a peephole in the door, something to be on guard for. I don't want this, I don't want this.

grinning wildly, expressing mine. As they stood there above me, being flanked on each side, I felt no need.

Hello, hello, and goodbye, folks. Thank you for listening to your Indie Wake Up Call right here on 9FM. We just heard When I Was Done Dying by Dan Deacon. Before that, we heard Song for Dan Treacy. Before that, Song for Lane Staley by The Mountain Goats. So I was on r/IndieHeads, as I often am, and they were talking about what songs, like, completely changed the way you think about music. And I was thinking about that a lot. Someone mentioned When I Was Done Dying by Dan Deacon, which is a good pick, but was, like, 19, and a dear friend and co-host of mine showed me 29, hashtag Stratford Apps by Bon Iver off of 22 A Million. I didn't know that you were allowed to do some of the things that he does in this song with, like, that the butterfly auto-tune thing. It blew my mind. And, like, the sort of corrupted feel of it. I know that there are experimental, crazy things to choose, but for me, apartments. What song do you think changed your brain chemistry? Let me know. Give me an email. DeanHayden@hotmail.com. I'm all there for you. But yeah, we're going to play that song, of course. I'm not going to say it again. Yes, I am. 29, hashtag Stratford Apst by Bon Iver. Day, folks. Keep tuned on 101.9 FM. Of course, there's a lot of good music coming on after your wake-up call. And then with Democracy Now. Democracy running as smoothly. Anyway, folks, ta-ta!

0: 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It can affect anyone, but with it at 90%. 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
0: 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We're behind, you're behind.
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3: Hey, everybody. I'm your host, Andrew Shaver, and you've got me for just under 60 minutes. And on today's show, we've got a wake-up call. Today, I'm chatting with singer-songwriter Tyson Ray Borsboom. Tyson was born in Winnipeg, but he was Calgary, and he's now living out on the West Coast in Vancouver. His thoughtful blend of country folk and Americana feels built for long drives, which he's done his fair share of, driving trucks and late-night reflection, which, frankly, with a couple kids at home, I'm rather partial to. In today's chat, we get into everything from being inspired by Canadian Idol as a teen to his fiancée Charlotte along Vancouver's seawall at sunset, where, rudely, no one seemed to care. Except for Charlotte. He tells us the story. Relationship with co-writing and the way collaborative songwriting can feel a little bit like therapy, even while part of him wonders if asking for help is somehow cheating. His new album, he's about to head out on a 30-day Canadian the album and play songs from it. Here's my chat with Tyson Ray Borsboom. How are ya?
4: I'm good.
3: Excellent.
4: I don't know if I've ever heard it before, like right before the, as soon as you got in, it was like announced. And I was like, I've never heard that before.
3: It's being recorded forever and never disappear, Tyson. So
4: for sure.
3: I just want you to tense up, okay? And just really, really.
4: What I say, everything's forever.
3: That's what I mean. Ain't it just? How's it going, man? Where are you in? You at home outside of Van City these days?
4: Yeah. We're just in Coquitlam. I kind of live like right in the corner.
3: Great. You happy there?
4: Yeah, it's great. I mean, honestly, it's been a bit, I think that besides the rain and stuff, I mean, honestly, a lot of different places. I mean, I was born in Winnipeg, but I didn't really get the opportunity to like grow up there, but they're like super harsh and stuff. I mean, they're pretty bad too, but I think just like the dreary is something that I was looking forward to, but I like pinned it up in my head that it was going to be so bad. And then we got sunshine like every 3 weeks. It was honestly fine.
3: Okay. Easy with this. We got sunshine through the winter. All right, man.
4: Everybody was telling me that it was going to be like 4 months. I don't know if I'm prepared for that, but I did prepare myself for it, and then it was fine.
3: So you're a stronger person for having prepared yourself for it, and you're getting better winters. Yeah. So like, it's win-win here, man.
4: Where are you?
3: Right now, I'm in Montreal, as you might be able to see over my has a poster of the city I'm staying in, so I can see the city when I look inside the apartment, and I can see the city when I look outside the apartment. It's a pretty cool system they got set up here in Montreal. So I'm here for a few more weeks. Yeah.
4: Oh, okay. Good to go. I've heard such great things.
3: Oh, I spent quite a few years here. I live in Dartmouth now. I'm on the East Coast with your buddy, Daniel James McFadden. We're both out there. Transplants from cities further west than Halifax. Yeah. Mm-hmm. So you were born in Winnipeg. You said you didn't really grow up there. When you grew up there, I moved every few years. So what happened? You were born in Winnipeg and then you, like little by little, you've kept heading west.
4: Yeah. So got like work opportunity in Alberta, like early 2000s. So I think I was like to Alberta. So pretty much grew up in like Southern Alberta. I don't know if you know a small town like Lethbridge.
3: Of course. Yeah. It's not that small, right?
4: Well, I went to high school like a little bit east in there and up in Lethbridge. And then my now fiance lived in Calgary. So we were doing long distance for a while there. But good buddy who had a really nice phrase that he set up for me that was, I was living in Calgary, but I was sleeping in Lethbridge.
3: Yeah, I get
4: that. I thought that was really funny because I was playing so many shows in Calgary and I was up there so often.

0: and for like the relationship and just like for opportunities and stuff like that. So I was in Calgary some 2 or 3 years that I wasn't living in Calgary. For all intents and purposes, I was there. So for a year with Charlotte, my fiance, and then she got work out here. April, we moved May last year, so we're coming up on a year now that we've been in BC. So
1: How long have you been engaged?
0: we got in our apartment, so I think the anniversary is actually this weekend.
1: Tyson, you better not think it. You better know it, man. Come on. Like I said off the top, this is forever.
0: I don't think the proposal day, I don't think that's a day that needs to be remembered, is it? But it's in my calendar
1: Okay.
0: regardless. In my
1: I
0: calendar.
1: mean, all right. If you put it in your calendar, you've done what you need to do. Anything you want to talk about with the proposal? I'm always curious about that. You can say no.
0: Yeah, no, for sure. It was so when we were in Calgary, I think I was planning a little like mountain getaway and didn't want to like script it too much, just wanted it to kind of be off the cuff and just find like a special moment. She was accepted for the position here in Vancouver. We kind of had to like on the fly change everything and come out to Vancouver to look for apartments and a place to live. So as soon as I transitioned, for whatever reason, like she knew that I had the ring and she'd been kind of waiting for me to propose for a while at that point. She kind of knew that the mountain getaway was going to be a proposal, but for whatever reason, when I transitioned to going to Vancouver, it just like left her mind completely, which doesn't really make sense to me because Vancouver's like a beautiful place to propose, you know what I mean? So,
1: Oh, and a hike, one might say.
0: yeah. So, I thought that was great, but it worked. It bode really well for me. It's here, and we were like doing the house shopping and then going for dinner. So he kind of, friend Seth, just he knew a really good restaurant along the seawall. So we just sunset and just nervously tried to find a spot, and then a
1: That's
0: bench
1: great.
0: along the seawall. Perfect timing. Somebody got up and left right as we were walking up. So sat down for a while, and then Seth was doing some whatever. And, oh, it was our turn. But it was funny that it was
1: Wow.
0: in very epically Vancouver fashion that just like nobody cared.
1: Except for Charlotte,
0: I
1: hopefully.
0: was down on my knee, but he was walking by. Not
1: Except
0: that I need the
1: Charlotte.
0: attention or anything like that, but it was just very funny that not a single look, no photos, no videos. Nobody thought it was cute. Just like they don't care at all.
1: No, I mean these days, what do you got to like jump in and like
0: I think so. Yeah, pretty much.
1: spray it in the air as you're going down to get anyone to pay. Wow, that's really beautiful, man. So you got down on one, you got down on the knee. I mean,
0: I
1: that was
0: don't
1: good.
0: really think that much came out. I was pretty like nervous. I really remember really form was, in like the months prior, she was kind of like bugging me about it, and her like joke was that she wanted her present. Every day she would ask me like, so I
1: That's
0: just
1: funny.
0: like whispered, it's like, oh, what? Like right now? And I was like, right now.
1: And then you got on a
0: Yeah,
1: knee
0: I
1: and
0: got on
1: gave
0: one
1: her
0: knee.
1: the present. Oh, that's really beautiful, man.
0: Yeah, it was
1: That's
0: nice.
1: great.
0: Yeah.
1: How did you and Charlotte meet?
0: So when I was down in Lethbridge, she was down there opening a restaurant, and my roommate at the time was her boss. And she was like
1: To visit him. Oh, sure.
0: So I took a liking to her right away. She was someone that like definitely caught my relationship. She had a boyfriend of like, I don't know, like 5 or 6 years at the time. So that was off limits. So I actually ended up dating her roommate for like a couple of weeks.
1: Oh, man.
0: Of course, that's the way that it works. When I was seeing her roommate, she would like come in with roommate like at like the bar that I was working at or something, and just like come in for cocktails or something. And her friend was very shy, so like a lot of the talking when they would come in anyways. And I was like, oh, like no, like this girl's really cool. We have like music stuff and interest like in common, and we both like the outdoors and like hiking, and like she just I was it was great conversation. So it was a situation like at the bar being like, I'm seeing this girl, but like obviously she has a boyfriend, so I was like really torn about it. That like relationship with her roommate fizzled out relatively fast, and she went back to Calgary, just obviously realizing that like things wouldn't happen. It just kind of like, and it was in my mind it was like 2 years later, but she was saying that it was like a year, maybe. Just we crossed paths on a hike in Kananaskis. We were both doing Larch Valley, and I knew some of the friends that she was hiking with, so we kind of stopped, connected, and then DM or something like that, just to see how she was or how things were going, and slipped out that she wasn't seeing her boyfriend anymore.

0: more, and kind of the
1: Excellent.
0: rest is history. I took her to
1: The rest is the future.
0: the rest is the future. Yeah, it was our first date was Lilac Fest, which I really love.
1: Was what fest?
0: It's called Lilac Fest. It's like the summer music festival in Calgary. It's right down like on 8th Street. It's so great. I think they have like hundreds of thousands of people. When we left Calgary, I actually ended up playing that year, so it was a really nice like full circle. It was like the day we left, I like played Lilac Fest, and then we loaded up the vehicle and left to go to Vancouver. So it was,
1: Oh,
0: yeah, it
1: wow.
0: was very serendipitous, I guess.
1: Oh, that's really beautiful. Hiking trail in Kananaskis is what you're going to do,
0: Yeah,
1: right?
0: exactly. Right when
1: Yeah,
0: we
1: right.
0: met,
1: Okay.
0: yeah, that was
1: Yeah.
0: actually, yeah, that was a really big. And then I think that I like had mentioned the idea to her, and I think she like, I don't know, it was something about like the cheesiness of it, or she's like, well, you're not going to do that, obviously. And I was like, oh, that wasn't, I wouldn't have done, no, I wouldn't have.
1: Let's take a quick break in the relationship chatter part of When We Wake and play some music. My guest today is Tyson Ray Borsboom. He's got a new album June 5th. From it, this is Exit Sign. More of our chat afterwards.

0: from his forthcoming album, These Days, due June 5th. That is Tyson Ray Borspoon. Tyson is my guest on today's episode of When We Wake.
1: I read that you said you started songwriting after watching a Canadian Idol competition. What happened? What year? Who was on it? What did it do to you?
2: That's a deep cut. I love that. So I think I was playing guitar from, you know, like 13 to like 16-ish. And then, you know, the friend group that I was in, they kind of started to fizzle out with the guitar playing. So just like the friend group anymore or whatever, you know, the stupid social perception that everybody cares about in like middle school and high school. And
0: does it end there, Tyson?
2: You know what? I'm trying so hard and I think I'm like firing less what people think, but it's and I kind of stopped playing guitar, and then probably like a year had passed.

0: podcast and, you know, just watching like, you know, mom or dad or whatever. And I believe it was Theo Tams that was a finalist, or he might have actually ended up winning that year. He was from Coaldale, like my hometown that I grew up in. And I think the song was, was it Howie?
1: Oh, Howie Day.
0: Yeah, Clyde.
1: Yeah.
0: And yeah, like that kind of like sparked, and I like started kind of like humming it to myself. And then, you know, I obviously knew how to play guitar. So I was like, oh, okay. So I picked it back up. And it's so funny, you know, like the season, you know, songwriter and singer now, the difficulty of like when you're first starting, like grasping the words to guitar, making that brain connection, months, you know what I mean? Like months just to learn like one song. But yeah, I'm so glad that I did. Like that was a moment when I kind of like picked it back up. And then you're like for months, years, I remember like learning like Boulevard of Broken Dreams and trying to sing it. You know, I'm in like my dad's camper and I'm like, and nobody can be in the trailer right now. I'm practicing my singing. Everybody go like 50 totally. Feet away.
1: Yeah.
0: And so that was like funny. That was kind
1: you're of like 15, 16 at that point.
0: Yeah.
1: Okay. So you're bashing out Green Day, you're bashing out the Chili's and Tragically Hip as well. Is that?
0: Yeah, is I think. Yeah, exactly. Yeah. Tragically Hip. Huge. I think it was like, in my reign, hard to sing like Pyro and some of those like, you know, mid 2000s OGs, which are like an incredibly difficult range thinking back.
1: Right.
0: Yeah. We would do like the garage band thing. And we were singing like Glorious Sons has been a big back when, and the Strokes, like I was big into the like alternative rock kind of a move more into like the more songwriting stuff. I mean, obviously starting with like Collide. I mean, that was kind of influences from back when, but I've always, you know, liked an eclectic mix.
1: Where does the country
0: I mean, I think that there was like a time when I feel like I got into country for like a couple years, and I was like, no, I hate country. And then I got into country, and I remember in like high school, or it was like university, and a friend was like, well, the country's for like the summertime. And I thought that was such a funny like summer time. I was like,
1: in the summer. Yeah, sure.
0: That doesn't really make sense to me, but I think just like the seasonality of it, I thought was like an interesting concept. So I was like, oh, okay, well, me, you know, maybe then coming back, maybe that was just my like seasonality of it.
1: I like that. If what's winter?
0: I think like an alternative rock, honestly.
1: Okay. I like this. Let's just go through it. What's spring for you?
0: Spring obviously feels folky, but I know fall is folky though.
1: Okay, great. And so we're left with fall. What's folky and spring is?
0: I don't know.
1: To be determined.
0: Yeah, to be determined.
1: Right. Notably absent is jazz.
0: No, yes. I feel like the spring, the bluesy, jazzy, I think would make sense there.
1: Okay, great. They're your seasons. I really, sort of vacation a little bit with country music.
0: Yeah.
1: I will be back again and I'll go somewhere else.
0: Yeah, I think that the country, like a lot of people at one time in their life, is like listening to like the pop country, unless that's just like your genre. If that's your genre, then the time that I've like come back and then like settled into it more was when I found the more like singer songwriter side of country. Yeah. I mean, even like Taylor Swift, not her most recent record, but like the Folklore album, and like when she started doing songwriting and like Bon Iver, yeah. I was like, as soon as I saw her like collaborating songwriting be different, like in, like not in that pop country, like those records to me are
1: for you in the songwriting. Mm-hmm. Can you articulate it? Because I hear it too, but how do you articulate the change for you that made you go, I like this now?
0: I think that I'm not sure if it's in the songwriting. I think it's honestly in the production side of it. Yeah. I mean, getting more into like the singer song, Tyler Childers, the Coulter, it's up for debate whether like a Zach Bryan is a pop country or not. I mean, I've heard in like lots of interviews and stuff, him saying that he doesn't even like being called country. I mean, he's like a, you know, a songwriter or like a folk singer.
1: I mean, definitely sits outside the mold of pop country. Yeah. Like, he's embraced by, you know.
0: Yeah. Like I'm a huge Zach Bryan writing. I would like to say is pretty undeniable. I mean, the lyrics that he writes and stuff are pretty prolific. But as soon as I started to like get into that alt country or like country songwriter, I guess, I mean, obviously they're all songwriters, but does that make sense? That kind of like generality to be more on like the folk presence. I started to see like some of the production that I did really like on.

0: to the pedal steel and like some of the more like twangy poppy or like boppy guitar. I mean, some like guitar riffs that me and like the band like to talk about are like, do you know the artist Skinny Dick?
1: Yeah, you're wearing your shirt, aren't you? Skinny. I figured it was Skinny Dick. I played
0: The
1: Skinny on the show. Yeah.
0: like guitar tone that him and his
1: Right.
0: band have are something that we like love so much. The skinnies, the Mario Buckleys, like that type of tone, that folk singer-songwriter side of kind of started to kind of like embrace that. I feel like I really started to like come into my own and then kind of have that genre blending. And I really want to try to stay not necessarily 50-50, but just have that really nice blend of, alt country, Americana, folk, singer-songwriter kind of stay, or I don't know what
1: Right.
0: the three circles thing is
1: I
0: called.
1: feel I feel the Venn diagram.
0: Yeah,
1: Is that what you mean?
0: the
1: Yeah.
0: Venn diagram, you got the country and earth.
1: Totally. Well, you got your three seasons
0: Yeah,
1: basically. You got your
0: yeah,
1: spring, summer,
0: yeah.
1: fall. Well, this one feels particularly autumnal to me. From his forthcoming album, These Days, this is Tyson Ray Borsboom with Learning Slow. More of our chat after this.
2: Tracking in the dirt.

0: from his forthcoming album These Days, due June 5th. That is Tyson Ray Borsboom. Tyson is my guest on today's episode of When We Wake.
1: Coming from Calgary, I think that, like, you know, I reference like missing Calgary and friends and stuff, but I think that I was just kind of, you know, group there of you know, amazing, prolific songwriters and bandmates, and then kind of, you know, fell into this move, which, making the most of like Vancouver, and honestly been doing songwriting here and like found such an amazing community, but still kind of finding my Michael Bernard Fitzgerald, who's like

0: a little bit of my mentor. I feel like manager would be in a very loose, unofficial sense, but mentor for sure. He started a collective that they're called Pocono House, and I feel like it's not super, a little bit, if you know, you know. But I think he's trying to curate, you know, I'm sure you're very familiar with the like amazing community.
1: It's wild.
0: Crazy,
1: what's going on,
0: crazy. And just totally fully in Sashuas, where they're all just on each other's projects, sure, and writing with each other and producing. So there is so many musicianists in Calgary, but maybe not like collaborating with each other and being in, started at Pocono House, which was originally in his house. Like, I think he moved in with his now partner, and instead of like selling the old place or renting it out, he made like a studio production, like creative space.
1: Wow.
0: Four rooms, different studios in each room. We'd all like rent to different rooms, get together for like songwriting. If you need somebody to like play bass on your record, okay, well, buddy's in this room. Okay, you need like a producer, well, this guy's in this room. Oh, you need keys, you know, she's in this room. So it was like, you need somebody to like play on this, or you need an instrumentalist for a gig. And now it's grown, and we have a space, or Michael has a space downtown in Calgary. And I think there's like two or three people in all the dining space. And it's just amazing. It's like where I met the whole band, like, you know, Nick, Jesse, Phoenix, my producer, everybody's there, like Taylor, who came on tour with me for a while. Yeah. Amazing musician. Like it was, I just felt so lucky that they were just sitting in the palm of my hand in this, this space, this collective to be a part of.
1: You miss it, eh?
0: I've written some songs lately. I think it was like in the wintertime day and Charlotte's Gone or something like that. It's definitely good for songwriting. I will say that the cloudy Uranus.
1: I get that.
0: Yeah, I mean, I get to go back, pulls me back to Alberta, you know, somewhat often. So I get to see that crew, and then, you know, when I'm back, you know, get some studio time and stuff like that. So, I don't know. I don't know if it's going to be like a forever thing. It's kind of like with Charlotte's work, whether we're going to be in Vancouver long-term, a side of us who wants to end up back in Calgary. But you never really know what the future holds. So
1: where does that leave you in terms of like the way you talk about Calgary and your time there? You were deeply embedded in a, you know, you still, when you're referring to the Pocono House, you're still saying we.
0: Yeah.
1: And then you caught yourself.
0: Yeah.
1: You're still part of it, right?
0: Yeah, for sure.
1: So
0: for sure.
1: Where does that leave you in Vancouver currently about how deep into the community you try to go? Are you sort of untethered and you'll let yourself go? Or are you sort of like hedging your bets internally?
0: I think that the way that I'm approaching it is that in Calgary, you know, I have like a good fan base, but also a good like friend base and musician base. So I'm just trying to build what I built. You know, I think that like the goal kind of always said in like my one song Coast to Coast, there's like a line in there, and it's just like, I just want like 100 people to come to Canada. It's not the ceiling. I don't want it to say that it's the ceiling, but it's like, I feel like it's an attainable, I feel like it's an achievable goal for me. And like,
1: yeah,
0: $20 ticket, maybe 25, like max, that pays that. Like, you probably still have to be independent at that point. If you got like, you know, you got to spread that money around
1: totally,
0: you know, pretty fast, but 100 people across Canada is just like, yeah, that's my achievable dream, if you will. So
1: that's a great floor.
0: Yeah. It's just like a 100 room also is just like, I think it's great. I love, you know, like the Royal and Nelson or something like that. Like just one of my favorite rooms. It's great. Just trying to like build that community in Calgary, you know, songwriters, fans, just like really diving into the community. I wouldn't call it like tethered. I'm literally just trying to, I mean, there's so many amazing songwriters here as well. So I think just trying to know in Vancouver, know those Calgary people, those guys, me extending my reach, getting new fans, meeting new people, and just kind of continuing the like Canadian growth, if you will. Yeah.
1: Have you been going to co-write?
0: I've done like a ton of co-writes. This last record was kind of the first time, like, you know, Jesse, me and him did Exit Sign.

0: Colin, me and him did a few songs with Josh. That's like the most recent time. So I think as I would probably spent, 3 years building that community before I actually got around to doing any songwriting. So I think Vancouver's kind of going to be somewhat the same.
1: Right.
0: Definitely trying to branch out, do some more songwriting. Collaborative song, I think that I'm like hard on myself in a sense that I have a little bit of a negative stigma on doing the collaborative songwriting because I'm like, am I like cheating? Like, am I not being hard enough on myself to say like, no, you can do that yourself or other artists too much? And I know that that's probably not a good view to have. Like, you're just collaborating. Like, two minds are better than one. You know what I mean? But it's an interesting concept of like, where would have the song been, or like, where would have the song went if it was, you wrote it yourself or something. So it's just like in my brain.
1: Yeah. How do you decide when to embark on a co-write, or, what song to bring into a co-write?
0: Totally. I think that when you have the idea for a song come to mind, like I was kind of like an idea came to mind and instantly like Colin Carbonara came up in my mind. So I have like a big notes page with like song ideas and kind of like a song or like a voice memo where the song is, or maybe like a hook or something like that. And then if there's like a songwriter or a friend that I have in mind, I'll kind of like footnote them on it. But usually the reference point is like happen to be seeing that friend. Something that I really like to do is when there's a song off my last record, if you've heard, but it was very early on the Kono days, and I was with Phoenix, and I just gave him like my notes app, and I was just like, scroll through, and whenever you see like an idea or like a voice memo or something that just like catches, like riff off that. And it was Sweet Montana, which was like a motorcycling, doing exploration, freedom type song. And somehow had this like guitar riff that just instantly came out. And then the lines came out super bad. It's only like a 2.5 minute song. So it was, not superly lyrically jam packed, 25 minutes.

0: From his 2025 self-titled release, I guess you could say, TRB, that is my guest on today's episode of When We Wake, Tyson Ray Borsboom with Sweet Montana. Now back fur to co-writing as the most magical, beautiful experiences. I'm wondering, that experience with Sweet Montana, is that one of those experiences with Phoenix that you're talking about?
1: Yeah, I think that probably when I reference that is that with Jesse, not really with Phoenix as much, but those two

0: buddies, friends are really good listeners. They're really good listeners. So I think that as much as songwriting is therapeutic, you can, reference it as a bit of a therapy session. So I think that's kind of what I was referencing with that. I honestly, I've been meaning to like go to therapy, and I feel like everybody should go to therapy. I feel like it's probably the greatest thing ever, whether it's like a financial constraint or like insurance or what the situation is. Like a young man, and I want to so bad. So I think that where that line comes from is the fact that I had these with friends of mine where I was able to just like puke out these ideas and be able to work them through into this song, which feels so great. Feels great to like get it off your chest, talk it through, whether it's you're validating your feelings or finding those comparison points or like coming to a solution, if you will, of this like idea or feeling that's in your head. So.
1: And it sits in tension, in conflict with what you referenced earlier, which is this feeling that you struggle that in with respect to co-writing, that you struggle with the idea that it's taking the easy way out by having someone else help you finish. Those two concepts seem in contradiction to each other.
0: And that's exactly the push and pull that I need to let go of the concept that I'm not cheating the right, but just like cheating myself by being. I think that as long as I'm flexing that from sessions when I maybe feel like I haven't contributed as much as like for example, I feel like is the example that I'm like maybe referencing is I will be like, okay, this is what I want to write about. Here's all my feelings. I'll, give him like the 30-minute speech, and then we'll kind of have the lines, and then he'll just like put together these like beautiful metaphors. Like Learning Slow was one of those songs where I just like, so I would feel like I maybe didn't contribute to the song as much as I could, as much as I would have liked lyrically line by line, but like feelings and like where the root of the song came from wasn't like actually being like, oh, here's the line, oh, here's the line, oh, here's the line. I'm like, oh, like, am I not doing, maybe taking a stab at that earlier? Maybe just giving myself some grace and just realizing that that is what songwriting is. There is a push and pull, and like sometimes you're the heart and sometimes you're the lyricist. It's you're contributing one way or another. It's not, lyricist or artist that you work with. It's always going to be different.
1: Well, there you go. Like I was going to say, maybe give yourself the grace because there is no
0: Of
1: one way to
0: course,
1: write a song. It's not that that's the way to write a song. You're hard on yourself, hey?
0: I would like to think quite hard on myself.
1: You gotta lighten up on yourself, Tyson.
0: I don't know.
1: Maybe you don't have to. Don't take it from me. Be hard on yourself.
0: The conversation of like is self credit, really taking a second to like pause and like be in that moment is hard. I feel like it is hard for me. Because there is a bit of a what's next, and I would like to think that a lot of people in society like deal with that issue. But try to remember to stop and smell the roses more these days, because I feel like all those quotes and like they're TikTok and Instagram or whatever, the point of like, hey, just like take a second to like pause and like appreciate where you are, because like this is where you were like 10 years ago. You know what I mean? Like give yourself some grace and some thanks and some appreciation, because like you've worked hard to be here, and be grateful more often. And I'm definitely trying. I feel like I am getting better at that.
1: Talk to me about Trucker Seat. It feels like that song maybe sits there.
0: For sure. That I honestly wasn't sure was going to make the record. I got it way back when that lives just rent free in my mind.
1: Bastard.
0: Tell Me on the last record was written like a long, long time ago, and I got a review one time on it, and it's a longer song. It's like 4 minutes, 50, Tell Me. And basically this review was like, who do you think you are? Like it just drones on forever. Like this is the longest song I've ever heard. So I'm like, oh no, like don't make long songs. Like songs aren't allowed to be long. But even when I tried to read, like, every line meant something to me and was like getting to the point of what I was trying to achieve in the song. So like there's nothing that I can cut. There's nothing that I can do in this song besides like take out the last chorus. But that just, I can't do that.
1: One person that you don't know.
0: Caring too much. That was when I was at the peak pinnacle
1: It's tough.
0: of caring the reviews and everything.
1: Did that fill that review? Like, it obviously, I know about reviews. I hear you. I feel.

0: Well, yeah, I feel you. What, how did you then proceed from read it?
1: I think that it was still on my mind, and then I was playing a show. It was one of my first shows here in Vancouver, and I was still kind of like test rolling trucker seat, and just like a random fan just like stumbled into the show, came up afterwards, and was like so complimentive, and was like, man, that like second last song you sang, like that's the one, man. I was like, really? Like tell me about it. Because it's such a slow build and like very lyric heavy, you know, it doesn't really ever having a super big part of it that really hits. It's just like it's very conceptual and like leading somewhere the whole time. And it has like a bit of a big finish, but like I was very interested for, oh, like it's so long though. And he's like, no, who cares about it? So
0: Really don't. What we care about is the feeling we're getting listening. I think that I'm with that person. I mean, talking about the conflict of being a songwriter feels like is embedded in that
1: Yeah,
0: song.
1: so Trucker Seat's really great for me. I mean, I think that it's just like the whole life and love and like where it's leading you and just like wanting to be on the right path and like not wanting to make those sacrifices for the wrong reasons. Trucker Seat's, yeah, I mean, at its day job, I do like marketing, and for a while I was driving truck. I was driving truck, and lives in my mind is this comment I have during the day. I work with my dad, bartending at the time, and this conversation leaning over the bar, and he's like, Tyson, like there's a lot of money to be made here. Like you know, you put your nose to the grindstone, like this could really pan out for you. And I just remember responding, just saying like, I don't care. I'm not saying that I'm going to quit it. I will like, I do what needs to be done, but it's not the goal. It's not the goal. Like, I don't care about the money. I understand that money is like something that makes the world go. Rather be poor and be a songwriter and like be out on the road and like be loving my life. Like being on stage, like I love songs. Being on stage and like that feeling, it is so great. Like I literally just live for it. Like I love being on tour. The smiles, the emotions, everybody's having a great time. It's just like such a good vibe. So just like chasing that feeling and like chasing that dream. You know, my relationship with my dad has always been like a push and pull. So I would say I'm like proud of myself in that moment to just be like, no.
0: From Tyson Ray Boorspoom's forthcoming album, These Days, here's a standout track, it's Trucker Seat on When We Wake.

0: That's got a little Skinnered in the guitar tone, hey? That's ex-trucker receipt. Now back to the conclusion of our wake-up call. You said that music, one of the things that music taught you is that things that seem out of reach are indeed attainable. And it feels to me like going after that.
1: I'm definitely trying. I'm trying my very best.
0: Well, Tyson, your new album these days will be in the middle of a massive 30-day tour at that point.
1: Yeah.
0: You said earlier that you love songwriting, but you really love being on stage. You must be thrilled this upcoming.
1: Yeah.
0: We are chatting on the 23rd of April. Are you, when do you start these?
1: The show start on the 13th of May.
0: Okay.
1: And then I'm really hoping, fingers crossed, haven't started any booking yet, but I'm going to try to see if I can get some dates out east. I've really been trying to get out to the Toronto, Montreal area for a long time. And I know that I've literally never been to the East Coast, and it makes me so, so sad.
0: You got friends out there.
1: I do. And I do want to come see everybody. So I'm going to do my very best.
0: Let's enjoy the highs and weather the lows. Tyson Ray Borsboom, it's been so great to meet you.
1: Thanks so much. I appreciate it.
0: See ya.
1: Yeah, thanks, man.
0: And that brings us to the end of today's episode of When We Wake. Big, big thanks to my guest, Tyson. His new album, These Days, is due June 5th, and he hit Mega Major Tour out west. 30 dates starting May 3rd. Boom.com. That's BORSBOOM. For more info, or at Tyson Ray Borsboom on Instagram. I'm at The Andrew Shaver. Our theme song, Noah Reed. Thanks for listening.

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2: Forsooth, I say, the world burns and the Ides of March are nigh. Sorry, cut the 1953 production of Julius Caesar on the weekend. Once you start talking, so what else is going on? The world, yes, Gerald R. Ford has more to worry about than Iranian missiles. It's suffering major sewage issues, with a large number of its toilets out of order. Acting long lineups for the few working heads, flushing ship morale, depressing shipping fact. According to climate activist Bill McKibben, if we switch to all renewable energy, the amount of ocean crossings would fall almost in half, slashing global CO2 emissions, because most of those ships are carrying coal, oil, and gas. Beneath the surface, artificial gills capable of extracting oxygen directly from the water. This invention could transform diving, rescue missions, and deep sea research, allowing divers to stay under far longer than with traditional air tanks. And if AI makes you nervous, be. OpenAI, Anthropic, and Google have been running war game simulations on the platforms. In 95% of the test cases across the board, the artificial intelligence opted to use nuclear weapons. Aren't we glad we have stable geniuses with their finger on the butt? Cry havoc and let slip the dogs of war. I'm Cal Coat, doing a grave injustice to it. I'll make it up to you with another hour of killer global grooves. And Gun Garup. Here's another taste. Benim Yaram from World Beat Canada Radio.

Nick Page, Dubula's Colossus, and Dub Will Keep Us Together, his final recording. And that was Consequences, another brand new release from World Beacon.

Under Radio. Alton Gunn started things off from their new album, Garup, freshly released, brand new for Brazilian-Canadian João Leo. His latest album is called Vocals in Arabic, care of Lean Hamel. It's called Kaffee, new music to Under Radio.

pointing to new directions for Bossa, the album is Celestial, and it was recorded in Lisbon, Toronto. More Afrofuturism from Chadian Caleb Rimtotronics, and the new album is Code. That's K-O-D. That's next on World Beat Canada, the world. My name's Cal Coat. How about-

Balkan punk Eugene Hutz expressing with Gogol Bordello's latest We Mean It Man. That was Boiling Point, another fresh new track. Erwin Ellis and Rio Di Chioco, or Rio 18, from their new album Half, which was half

Familiar will give this to Neboa, who are a Galician band and a very reflective, I would say even poignant, in light of the state of the world right now. This is SOS, your touch of the familiar, from World Beat Canada Radio.

Looking after that, well, nothing is more joyous, I find, than the music of Madagascar. Putumayo has a new compilation called Cafe Feminina, which celebrates female artists. Mpamange. Next, another fresh new track you're going to love. I'm Cal Coat. 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

0: 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Tickle your ears with a touch of the exotic. 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

Je cherche l'amour.

You got to see the video for this. It's a film noir in a way, but very Pudu. And the track is L'Amour Dangerously. He's a funk addict who came to Rome, and that's a fresh single. Here is Delata. They are from North London and a bit lonely city, celebrating 25 years as a duo together.

Nexel, brand new from a collaboration between Mexican DJ Sound and Colombian experimentalists, the Meridian Brothers. Hold on to your hats, it's Cumbia Fantasia. 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

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And there you'll get charts and everything else to help you enjoy contemporary global music. Our last sound, new spin from an album called A Hum of Maybe, featuring Armenian Karen. He's a Berlin electronic. But our last word, who said, another world is not only possible, she is on her way. On a quiet day, I can hear her breathing.

0: I'm stoked. You stoked?
1: I'm stoked.
0: Just
1: I'm
0: stoked. So stoked.
2: I was stoked.
3: And I'm stoked.
4: Alright, I'm stoked.
5: Let's go for it.
6: All right, everyone. Welcome back. This is Stoke. I am your host, Jane, and we are quick one-way tracking it down to the end of summer, which is just... But, you know, it's beautiful. I know we just started August, but for those of you who don't know, I play rugby, and, you know, we kind of cut out about half of August, and from there, it's school time and everything, so it's crazy to be, you know, running around, and it's almost done. But it's been beautiful. It's been a lovely summer. No complaints here. I just came back from a bit of a trip from home, which was really nice. I know I was saying before, but I actually will be hearing lots about that. Fantastic, super, super awesome, no complaint concert I've ever seen in my life. I actually have to stop talking about it because there's a section here for Tim and Paula, but it was awesome. Anyways, the theme of this playlist, I know I'm all over the place, I'm a bit out of practice, but because I was home and then I was visiting some friends this weekend via rail trains, and there's a lot of time to sit and think and listen to some music, and that's kind of exactly what this playlist is. So this is Trip and Listening To. I've probably in the past 2 weekends for probably 8 hours combined time, so I've spent basically a day's worth on those rickety trains. So yeah, I can't do an 8-hour playlist, but I can do an hour one. So what I have been starting with actually is it's Steve Lacy's new album, and I can't believe, I guess I haven't really checked out, and it's been really good. This album is called Oh Yeah. I'm a big fan. I feel like he's been getting a lot of traction online. I've been liking it. I wouldn't say it's my absolute favorite, but there's a lot of tracks that I do really love here. But shout outs to the big ones. Oh Yeah, and Oh Yeah is like the opening song, but Doom is like the catch chain. Obviously his single, The Feeling, I've played before, is by far my favorite. Like, actually is so core Steve Lacy, and I love it. So it's hard that the rest of the album didn't kind of catch up to it, but I do like the rest. Show You Me is really good. Nice Forever Ago, so it was nice to hear that back. There are good songs, I shouldn't say that, but it's a bit of a slower, melancholy album, so be prepared for that if you're trying to listen. But what we're gonna listen to today, like I said, is Doom and Oh Yeah. And both for right now is that his lyrics, as good as they are and as much as I love his lyrics, there's some really like bizarre ones and funny ones. So you're obviously, if you want Spotify or Apple Music, but it's catchy and you can't help but like sing along. So we'll start with off of his new album, Oh Yeah.

All right, so that was just Oh Yeah, and then before that was Doom. And something kind of fun about Oh Yeah, it's obviously the like titled album, but it's being featured in the new Spider-Man movie, I guess. You know, pile one more Zendaya Tom Holland movie into the mix, and you know, I might have to go

I'd watch it, even any of the Tom Holland Spider-Man men movies, but whatever, I'd watch them. All right, so those were those two. I've been banging. Take a listen to it. I promise it's good. The next two, so this one I really want to play because I actually found it on the train as I was patient by Playroom. I don't know a single thing about Playroom. They've got about 235,000 monthly listeners. The song I love, it's ambient, very chill, only 161,000 plays on this song. I don't know who they are. They just look like two guys with music, and I'm loving it. Like, if I'm going to bang a new band coming up, it might be Playroom. Like, they're super cool. They're from, I'm trying to find where they're from, guys. Oh, I think England. They're just two brothers. Looks like it. That's the next one. Patient by Playroom. And then after that, what was I going to say? I think it's called Junior Varsity. I've played some Junior Varsity before. I do like them. So they're not like brand new to me, I don't think. I'm a big fan of this new song as well. So I've been kind of listening to them in the past. And they have about double the amount of listeners than Playroom. But give same vibe. Like it. Very good Mind Palace songs for trains. So we'll get into that and then we'll get into my yapping about Tame Impala, I promise.

right, again, if you guys are just tuning in, my name is Jane. I am the host of Stoke, this little sneaky little indie show I like to put on. Now's the time. I've been waiting at my Tame Impala concert. Hello, that I genuinely think I've ever been to. In my head for concerts, I know I've talked about this a lot, but there's a like division of like performance, and you kind of have to outweigh like music wise. Then obviously that might put it higher up on the ranking, and I was nervous because I didn't really know, you don't really know the lyrics to Tame Impala stuff very easily. Anyways, I was like, okay, maybe I'll just have to like hum Tyler the Creator. I didn't know a lot of his deeper cuts either, but like Tame Impala puts on a show. The lights, the music, the amp, stage setup, all of it is like a tech cruise like delight, honestly. So I couldn't have been happier to go. Some of the best songs, Let It Happen, fantastic. You see it all over online. It was awesome. Same Mistakes, it was fantastic. You know, there's always one that you kind of forget about and really like. I'm gonna play that for you right now. Let's Breathe Deeper. His albums, Borderline, those songs were such a good hit. Also Ball, Coming Out of the Weird Optical Illusion, all of those are bangers, so like you kind of know them. But yeah, off of Borderline was great. And then after that, my personal favorite as he was playing was Feels Like We're Only Going Backwards. And it was like pretty early in the show. Fantastic live. Like he was playing his kind of like newer DJ kind of stuff and then played Elephant and it got the room bumping. Anyways, if you have any chance to see Tame Impala on their tour in a stadium, I would recommend that because of the production. So worth it. Yeah, like please go time I get. Now for sure, any Tame I get now, ha, so funny. Anyways, Breathe Deeper, back.

much love for Kevin Parker there. Crazy guy, love his music. Okay, this next song is actually to me, and he was promoting his friend, and her band is called Victorella, and she is y'all. And yeah, she's just like a songwriter, producer, and just does all of the stuff kind of to herself. And she's been making a lot of music since she was a kid. And yeah, she's into a lot of the same type of sound that we here on Stoke like to listen to, which is awesome. But this album especially wave to 2000s indie rock. So if you can describe any of the type of music I have ever played here, it would quite literally be that. So it's pretty exciting to have one of these, you know, emerging Canadian Quebecois artists coming on up. This song I have really enjoyed listening to. It is in French, but I speak French. Come on, it's awesome. Sometimes you don't need to understand everything you're listening to and just like the sound. So this one, again, is called La Femme Invisible. Oh my god, I can't speak anymore. Invisible. The invisible woman, essentially. But yeah, it's a super unique song. I would give her a listen if you ever need some kind of like, again, dissociation music. For studying, it's great. For walking, it's great. Huge fan. Again, it's a self-titled album, Victorella. It's probably pronounced a lot nicer than in a French accent than my southwestern Ontario accent. But anyways, that's where we're going to play that and share some love for our Canadian girl. And then after that, on, I guess, kind of brand with like wave stuff, I love the Cocteau Twins. Can't help it. Love them. Buff a lot recently. So this, I need to get one of their albums on vinyl because they are just like some, I don't know if this is just me thing, but some vinyl albums, you only like two songs off of it and then you're stuck with this whole album for no reason. But them, like, because their music sounds so similar, I could just keep listening to it in repeat because it just flows into each other so nicely. So that's what you get. You get La Femme Invisible. Oh my god, I can't pronounce.

All right, well, we're into the last two songs of the entire show. No, I'll be back next week. Don't worry. So this next song, I know we've been talking about kind of new wave stuff. You know, I'm a huge fan of new wave alternative. This one, again with this, there is this YouTuber that I love. If you guys need a new YouTuber, you know, I'm not a big like girly pie, get ready with me, blah, blah, blah. But this girl named Ashley Alexander and her sister Amber Alexander and brother Andrew Alexander channels, and they're awesome, and they just like fit a fantastic vibe. I like follow them on all social media kind of thing, and they'll post music to their like stories or whatever, and I love it. I've genuinely gotten like 3 songs from one of the sisters or the brother because it's just very similar, like Buckshot and Buck Mink, or no, what is it, Fake Mink and Buckshot, and I've played that song here, and then this is just another one. So this is XTC Grass, and I think it's just a fun, silly little song, and I love it. I think it's just a good vibe. If you're walking, you just need a silly song that gets you excited. It's not too sad, like the past 2 songs I just played, but this is a big song that I like. And then after that, I've been, again, not just from those YouTubers, but always on a big 80s kick to go out. It's just, it fits the vibe so much better sometimes. This is Save a Prayer by Duran Duran, and it's just been hitting a little bit different, especially warm kind of breeze. It's awesome. So we're finishing it off with, just want to say thanks for listening, guys. I've had a lot of fun. Nothing too crazy is in the works. We will be back next week, hopefully. And then I might take a bit of a hiatus because of training camp. I will let you guys know. Thanks again for listening. We'll get into the last 2.

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1: Bonjour tout le monde. Minasan, konbanwa. Welcome to Jazz Boulevard. I'm Moz Taylor. This week, show number 931. 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

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We'll be looking at a number of new and recent releases on the latest from drummer Aaron Sieber, also a two-disc project from saxophonist Aaron Araneta, bassist John Lee, and we'll even get to some music from Croon. Start the show this week, let's go to music from guitarist Stanley Jordan, an album he put out in 2011 called Friends. This is Samba Delight.

You're listening to Jazz Boulevard. I'm Moz Taylor. Our opening set wrapping up with an older date recorded live at Yoshi's in Oakland, California, February the 1st, 1992. The two-guitar quartet of guitarist Joe Pass from the album I Remember You. And the quartet includes guitarist John Pisano, bassist Monty B., an album that helped launch the career of Burnaby, BC singer Michael Bublé. Before that, from his 2000 Ensemble, we heard The Best is trumpet player Flavio Boltro. Before that, the album Joyful. And we heard Lee Morgan's The Sum keyboardist Pietro Lusso and saxophonist Rosario Giuliani. And the set started with music from guitarist Stanley Jordan off his album Friends. We heard Samba Delight. He was working with saxophonist Ronnie Laws, violinist Regina Carter, bassist Charnette Muffet, and drummer Kenwood Dennard. Well, we'll keep it going with an older date back to the early 60s. This is Tenor Play Big. This is Big P.

You're listening to Jazz Boulevard. I'm Moz Tenney. Release project from West Coast bassist John Lee, the album The Artist, and we heard Miles Black on piano and Carl Allen on drums. Music from singer Paul Jost before that, off of his 2019 outing Simple Life, Dean Johnson doing the work on bass, and a track that featured vibes player Joel Locke. A new 2-CD project before that, from saxophonist Aaron Araneta, we heard Seis Cuatro, Bruno Santos, and bassist Marcello Goes. The project draws on the work of 18 musicians, including members of his original Eastbound band going back 30 years. And the player Jimmy Heath, working with a couple of his brothers, Percy Heath on bass and Albert Tootie Heath on drums, from the album Really Big, we heard Big P.

0: after 9 long months. 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
2: 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Ontario. Coming up next, Hour 2 of Jazz Boulevard.
3: In our last set, we opened it up with recently released music from pianist Bill O'Connell, working with bassist Lincoln Goines and drummer Steve Jordan. From the album A Change Is Gonna Come, we heard Bill's composition, Locomotive. For that, at Brooklyn's Orthonology Jazz Club, October 19th, 2021, drummer Aaron Sieber from the album title track, music being released on Cellalive Records, with some solo work from alto saxophonist Tim Green. And the set started with music from Halifax native singer Holly Cole off of her album Las Vegas. Hey, and just a reminder, you're listening to Jazz Boulevard. I'm Moss Taylor. We're here every week with 2 hours of jazz. And if you can't stay for the whole show, or maybe if you're just tuning in, you'll find links to this week's podcast, along with playlist information, jazzboulevard.ca.

Well, I mean, I'm a young woman, and then I guess be a woman, not too young, not too old, just right, right in the middle.

Maz Boulevard. I'm Maz Taylor. Music from singer and actress Rebecca Pidgeon in 1994 called The Raven. I took this off of a 2006 compilation celebrating Chesky Records, the Chesky Records 20th anniversary album. We heard the track Grandmother, a short solo track from Bluesman off of his album Good Luck on My Side, the track Paris, 21 Hours. Guitarist Ray Obito before that, looking at material from Henry Mancini, the track Lujan, off of Ray's 2019 outing, Carousel, an album that drew on 32 musicians, mainly from his hometown area of Northern California, Ray Matthews on the keys. And the set started with music from UK-based producer Phil Meissen off his album Cantoma.

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1: You're listening to Moss Taylor. Music from singer Billie Holiday, a recording January 8, 19 on Alabama. And I took that off of Dean, celebrating the 100th anniversary of her birth, April 7th, 1915. The album God Bless the Child, Best of Billie Holiday. New music just being released before that from OA2 Records, who are celebrating their 25th anniversary. Ben Markley and his Big Band, an album looking at compositions of Philly-born drummer Ari Honig, who's working on the album house. We heard the track Lyric, music primarily out of the Denver jazz scene, a track that featured some guitar work from Steve Cole with music from pianist Adam Schulman, his composition Central Avenue off the album West Meets East. Trumpet player Steve Davis, alto saxophonist Ian Hendrickson-Smith, tenor player Stephen Riley, bassist David Wong, and drummer Rodney Green. We'll head into our final set with a new album just being released from 22-year-old drummer Marcello Corelli. Original compositions from the album The Era. This is Nothing to Do Blues.

album Two Cigarettes in the Dark. That was the title track. Music recorded in Denver, Colorado, and from pianist Jeff Jenkins. A duo project before that from tuba player Jim Self and guitarist John Ciodini. Their third album working together called Hanging Out. We heard the Chick Corea tune Spain them on other tracks, music out of the Los Angeles jazz scene. And the set started with a debut album from drummer Marcello Carelli, the album The Era. We heard his composition Nothing to Do Blues. Tenor player Dylan McCann, trumpetist Sam Keady, pianist Connor Rohrer, and music recorded at the University of Miami in May 2021. Hey, I'd love to hear from you folks, so go ahead and email any comments, boulevard.ca, M-O-Z at jazzboulevard.ca, world. That's going to be a wrap for podcast from our Mixcloud channel, along with playlist information at the show's website, jazzboulevard.ca. You've been listening to Jazz Boulevard, syndicated radio. This is Moz Taylor, signing off now and inviting you to join me next week for our next program. Hope you enjoyed the music on this week's show. Thanks for tuning in.

0: 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When the workplace is hectic. When your boss calls you in for a meeting. 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There's only one.
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7: Hi, this is Daniel Wolf speaking. The following episode of Dark Classes is a repeat. Be aware that some references to events and dates may no longer be relevant. I hope you enjoy listening to the show again.

Welcome to Dark Glasses on CFRC 101.9. I'm Tim of Music for You Today, and we will have an interesting show with a little bit of this and that, some jazz, obviously, back at a great R&B track from the 1970s and how it's been interpreted. Subsequently, we will have a couple of fare left us over the past week or so, and we will have some new music. Canadian trumpetist Bria Skonberg has a brand new album out this week. Name of the album is What It Means. And this is Bria's 7th or 8th album, depending on how you count them. There's one that's called Introducing Bria Skonberg, which is available only in Japan for some reason, 15 years, and has being a jazz newcomer on the Canadian and international.

International Jazz, a stalwart and a model for younger artists coming up. Now, Bria is originally from British Columbia and New York City. She's played with a lot of other artists as a side woman, but is mainly known for her role as a leader in her group. So let's hear from the new album, What It Means, Bria Skjornberg, and her take on the Sonny and Cher classic, which has been covered numerous times, and the beat goes on.

Priya Skomberg and the Beat. A new This Week album, What It Means. Let's go to a veteran of the jazz world, Ron Paley, from my very own hometown of Winnipeg, Manitoba. Ron Paley was just this past week leader of Manitoba for his leadership in Manitoba's jazz community. And if you're a regular listener to this show, you will know that A, I'm a big fan of my hometown of Winnipeg, and B, one of the reasons I am is that it is one of the major centers for jazz in Canada, Winnipeg, who knew? And that's partly because the University of Manitoba has one of the top jazz programs in the country. It's produced numerous stars who have gone on to careers both inside Canada and out. Ron Paley has been a keyboardist and a band leader there for many, many years back, that he has played with people like Frank Sinatra. So congratulations to Ron on his award of the Order of Manitoba just this past week. Let's hear from his album, which I think is the Oceans, called The More You Know, and it's a song about his employer, basically. It's called U of M, which is, of course, University of Manitoba. Here's Ron Paley.

So that was veteran Winnipeg keyboardist Ron Paley. Congrats on the induction. And let's go from a very senior member of Canada's jazz community to a new release, debuting member. I shouldn't really say just debuting. He's been around for a few years, but he has just released his debut single. And the artist I'm talking about is the guitarist, originally from India, where he trained initially as an electrical engineer, but has a strong sideline, and I think it's actually his main activity now, in music. He's a jazzologist and has just released, just over a week ago, a single, not an album, called Town on the Hill. Dwit Hathi.

That was Twit Hat Hell. Now, as always, we've had to say goodbye to a couple of people who in the music scene over the decades, and I'll get to the second one after our halftime break, but the first is Duke Fakir, the last surviving member of the Motown band The Four Tops. They were together from the 50s on. Originally, they called themselves the 4A. They decided to change it to the Four Tops to avoid confusion with the Ames Brothers. They had a number of hits with Motown through the 60s and early 70s. And again, Duke Fakir was the last surviving member and just died on the 22nd of July. I'm going to play two tracks by the Four Tops in succession without further comment. The first will be one called I Can't Help Myself, otherwise known as Sugar Pie Honey Bunch. Be the team up between the Four Tops and another Motown great, the all-female Supremes, led by Diana Ross. And that will be River Deep and Mountain High, a work also done famously by Ike and Tina Turner. So we'll hear from the Four Tops by River Deep, Mountain High with the Supremes. Then we'll take our halftime break and be back with more music here on CFRC 101.9 with the show Dark Glasses.

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1: 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Just show break, we heard a little bit of a tribute to the late Duke Fakir, the last surviving member, till a week ago today, of the Four Tops. Now we have another farewell to note, and died a week ago, and that is the godfather of British blues, John Mayall. It's difficult to overstate John Mayall's influence on music in the 60s, 70s, and later. A self-taught guitarist, harmonica player, and keyboardist, decades. And let's look at some of the people he influenced. For a start, Eric Clapton was a member of John Mayall's band, The Bluesbreakers, for many years before breaking off. Who else was in the band? Well, three members of Fleetwood Mac: John McVie, Mick Fleetwood, and Peter Green, who never made it quite to the big career 70s, but was certainly one of its founding members. All of the above played with John Mayall. So, let's go to some classic John Mayall and the Bluesbreakers from a performance at the Festival International de Jazz de Montréal. Here's Parchment Farm.

And that was the late, great John Mayall and the Bluesbreakers with Parchman Farm. That song, by the way, was originally written by Booker T. Washington, and it is autobiographical. He was a Delta Blues guitarist of the 40s at the infamous Mississippi, which is known as Parchman Farm, and other people have covered that song, I think most notably in the jazz genre, Mose Allison. So, new music and really nifty new husband and wife team, Alicia Olatuja and Michael Olatuja. Now, Michael is a jazz bassist, both up. His wife, Alicia, however, is actually more of a conventional opera singer, classically trained mezzo-soprano, and the two of them have collaborated on an album called Olatuja, and we're going to give a listen now to a track from that album, and the track is entitled Gold and Silver. Olatuja.

Michael and Alicia Olatuja and Gold and Silver from their brand new release, the self-titled Olatuja. So, marked her 85th birthday about 3 weeks ago. And if you don't know, well, Mavis Staples is the last surviving member of the Staples Singers, one of the leading R&B groups of the 70s. And the group had a number of hits, but the one that was the band, I think, is one of my very favorite songs, is Respect Yourself. And what I'm going to do, because I love playing old pop, R&B, and non-jazz hits, followed by jazz interpretations of those hits, what I'm going to do, Mavis and the Staples Singers version of Respect Yourself, and follow it up straight up by the late, great Herbie Mann, the 2003. And this was from a live album Herbie Mann did called Hold On, I'm Coming. So two versions of Respect Yourself. First of all, the Staple Singers, then Herbie Mann.

We just heard two versions of the R&B, first by the Staples Singers, consisting of Mavis Staples, who is the last surviving member, and her family from back in the early 70s. And then we followed it up by a more recent take by Herbie Mann, not that much, but not three. And I think that was actually released shortly after his version. Anyway, that's going to do it for today's program. Hope you've been Wolf. The show's name is Dark Glasses, and I'll be back with more of the same next week. Next week will be my last new show before I take my usual August hike in September. However, one more show to go till I get my own little break. So, meantime, catch you next week. Until then, keep cool and stay safe.

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1: We want the machines to talk about the history of our country in a fair manner, not in a woke manner or in a racist manner, which is what many of them, not all of them, but many of them.
0: As the United States marks its 250th anniversary, spend the hour looking at how the nation's history is told as President Trump repeatedly attacks the Smithsonian and other institutions. We'll speak with Brian Stevenson, the founder and executive director of the Equal Justice Initiative. He's dedicated his life to confronting the legacy of slavery in the United States. Four sites in Montgomery, Alabama, including the Legacy Museum.
2: That we begin to commit to an era of truth and justice. That we tell the truth about our history. That we find the words necessary to all of the suffering that was created by 400 years of enslavement, lynching, segregation, and injustice.
0: Brian in Edinburgh, Scotland, where he's just opened his group's first international exhibition, The Legacy of Slavery. We'll also talk about why he calls the death penalty lynching's stepchild. All that and more coming up. Welcome to Democracy Now!, democracynow.org. Me, Goodman. In Colombia, Reuters reports more than 160 people are dead after a 7.4 magnitude earthquake struck the northwestern Chocó and other collapsing hundreds of buildings. The death toll is expected to rise as search and rescue. Colombia's president, Abelardo de la Espriella, was sworn in just 3 days before the earthquake. He's declared a state of emergency in the epicenter of the quake to be about 3 miles from the small town, home to about only 5,000 people. The Chocó region is one of the poorest and most neglected in Colombia. Neighboring state of Risaralda is among the hardest hit, as well as Cali, where several top floors of the city's main hospital collapsed, trapping patients. This is a local resident.
3: The neighbor just said there was a Google alert and we were able to get out. But unfortunately, there were impacts, like here at La Luna Bridge. And despite everything, people are still moving through there. Also here in the strips, we see that the buildings suffer.

0: or damage. I think they're going to have to demolish it. Really, this is a call for us as a community to come together and solve these types of situations that can happen at any moment.
1: New data this month ever documented in the United States since records began in 1895. That's according to the National Oceanic and Atmospheric Administration, NOAA. So far this summer, intense heat domes swept in the Southwest, triggering massive wildfires in the Pacific Northwest and Canada. Lake Mead's plummeted to historic low water levels as the Colorado River struggled. While in Puerto Rico, hundreds of thousands of people are going without running water for 48 hours at a time as authorities impose rotating water shutoffs to combat severe drought. In France, nearly 70% of the country is under water use restrictions as successive heat waves intensify the crisis, with two-thirds of groundwater reserves falling below normal levels. Another heat wave is expected this week. Meanwhile, in England, three-quarters of the nation has entered drought status, placing 27 million people as a fifth heat wave looms. In China, more than a million people were evacuated from their homes as Typhoon Dolphin made landfall. It means that paralyzed transportation systems. On Monday alone, Shanghai's airports canceled approximately 1,000. President Donald Trump issued an executive order Monday reducing the number of childhood vaccines to just 11. Proposes separating the combined measles, mumps, and rubella vaccine into three individual shots administered at different times. Back in January, Health and Human Services Secretary Robert F. Kennedy Jr. reduced the U.S. immunization schedule by eliminating vaccines for six of the 17 covered diseases, but a federal court blocked the change. The new executive order reinstates Kennedy's overhaul despite the legal case still pending. Republican Senator Dr. Bill Cassidy of Louisiana criticized the order, saying Porter is wrong. The president does not have the expertise to make these changes, unquote. Atrix said, quote, there is no new evidence to justify childhood immunization guidance. Dozens of studies involving millions of people show there is no, and yet federal leaders continue to disprove an idea to scare families, unquote. This is President Trump Monday.
2: Looks like the size of a bottle of soda poured into a little child's body. In many cases, because this is an explosion, this is an epidemic.
1: President Trump Monday claimed Iran has killed thousands of people through its wars in the region and demanded compensation. Trump's new proposal calls for reparations and the removal of matched a preliminary peace agreement signed in June, but has since come Trump.
2: Well, we're going to ask for money for the damage they've done over USS Cole, or whether you go all of the people badly wounded or killed, many thousands of people, and maybe damages for the 52,000 protesters over the last 4 months that were killed in Iran.
1: Meanwhile, Iranian President Massoud spent 7 to 8 hours with Supreme Leader Mojtaba Khamenei health. The two men met Pezeshkian's third year as president, according to state media.
3: It was good meeting with Iran's Supreme Leader Mujtaba Khamenei. We talked about all sorts of issues. We raised all the problems and set out our concerns. In terms of his health, he was completely well, because someone who can sit there and hold discussions with us for 7 or 8.
1: This comes amidst new reports President Trump secretly left the presidential jet before Air Force One took off from Turkey at the end of last month's NATO summit because of a credible threat, an Iranian threat, to fire a missile at his aircraft. In Syria, a court sentenced ousted leader Tuesday after a trial in absentia. He was convicted of killings, torture, and arbitrary arrest during Syria's nearly 14-year war. It was the first Syrian conviction against Assad, who fell in a rebel offensive in December 2024 that killed hundreds of thousands of people. A U.S. oil company linked to President Trump called Greenland Energy is preparing to drill in Greenland without local recently landed drilling equipment on Greenland's eastern coast as President Trump

0: News threats to seize Greenland's government issued a strong warning that no permission was granted. The island's Mineral Resources Authority must approve operations before they proceed, officials said. Under Colombia's new right-wing Trump-supported president, Abelardo de la Espriella, Colombia's recognized Morocco's sovereignty over occupied Western Sahara. Colombia has frozen diplomatic relations with the Sahrawi Arab Democratic Republic and ended prior support for the independence. Morocco's brutally occupied Western Sahara and its indigenous people, the Sahrawi, since 1975, in defiance of the United Nations and the international community. The first Trump administration recognized Moroccan sovereignty 2020 as part of a larger effort to normalize relations between Israel and its Arab neighbors. Trump's State Department's revoked more than 175,000 visas from foreign nationals as part of its sweeping immigration, as congressional Democrats say they plan to investigate the Trump administration's efforts to deport U.S. military service members and their families. The probe was announced in response to an Associated Press investigation that found the Trump administration's detainees and spouses of active-duty U.S. military personnel. The investigation by U.S. lawmakers led by Senator Elizabeth Warren also found 282 veteran members. In April 2025, ICE rescinded its longstanding policy that protected immigrant veterans and replaced it with a new measure that allows for the detention and deportation of non-citizen U.S. service members. In more related news, attorneys and local advocates are reporting Haitian immigrants in Ohio are being forced to report to ICE officers after the Trump administration TPS, that's temporary protected status, stripping deportation relief from hundreds of videos circulating on social media and news outlets shows a Haitian man in Blue Ash, Ohio, collapsing to the ground in tears after leaving an ICE check-in and receiving an ankle monitor. He's been identified by CNN as Monsanto Mahler. He said he's lived in the U.S. since 2023 and for his life. A U.S. appeals court in San Francisco allowed thousands of lawsuits to proceed Monday, TikTok and Snapchat, for designing products that are addictive to young users. Attorneys representing thousands of schools, Meta and other companies said in a statement, quote, a trial knew about its products' impact on children, when it knew it, and what it chose to do with that knowledge Meta has from the public, unquote. And in New York, a Staten Island judge ordered an emergency pause on New York City Mayor Zoran Mamdani. The court ruled on Friday in a lawsuit filed by three homeowners seeking to delay the rollout of the tax targets homes valued at $5 million or higher and co-ops and condos worth $1 million or more when the owner does not live there as their primary residence. A spokesperson for Maya Mamdani said, quote, we disagree with today's ruling, but we're confident in both the pied-à-terre surcharge and the city's ability to implement it fairly. Arch asks those who own second homes valued at $5 million or more to contribute their fair share to the city they benefit from, the spokesperson said. In India, tens of thousands marched on the legislature in Jharkhand Monday as rocked water cannons and beat demonstrators with batons. This comes amidst weeks of street anti-government protests against the ruling BJP party. Exam questions which forced millions of students to retake the exam. Some students ended up dying by suicide after studying for the exam forced the resignation of India's education minister last month. This is a student leader.
1: I would like to humbly appeal to the state government through your platform that this protest by evening, the crowd here will increase gradually. I appeal to the state government that you will have to seriously come up with a decision today itself on the student-related issues.
0: expanded late-term abortion access, loosening restrictions in cases of severe or lethal fetal abnormalities or if the pregnant person's life is at risk. The law will allow providers to perform abortions of 24 weeks when it's necessary to save the pregnant person, still happen within the first trimester.

During Monday's bill signing, Massachusetts Governor Maura Healey, a Democrat, said decisions should be made between women and families and their doctors, not politicians. Mothers and fathers and families who experience these devastating diagnoses, and they are devastating, heartbreaking, now they'll be able to make their own choices, the governor said. Massachusetts becomes the 10th state, along with Washington, at any point in pregnancy. And those are some of the headlines. This is Democracy Now!, democracynow.org, The War and Peace Report. Coming up, Brian Stevenson, founder and executive director of the Equal Justice Initiative, opened its first international exhibition, The Legacy of Slavery, here at the Edinburgh International Festival in Scotland. Stay with us.

0: trouble I've seen. The Jason Max Ferdinand Singers performing in the Reflection Room at the Legacy Museum in Montgomery, Alabama. This is Democracy Now!, democracynow.org, the Warren Goodman in Edinburgh, Scotland. The U.S. celebrated 250 years since its founding in July, giving the country an opportunity to reflect on U.S. history and also how that history is remembered and taught. It brought new attention to these questions through his repeated attacks on exhibits at national monuments and national parks, the Smithsonian museums, and in school curricula. This is President Trump speaking last year.
1: We want the museums to talk about the history of our country in a fair manner, not in a woke, which is what many of them, not all of them, but many of them are doing. Our museums have an obligation to represent what happened in our country over the years in an accurate way.
0: President Trump wrote on, "Union is out of control," where everything discussed is how horrible our country is, how bad slavery was, and how unaccomplished the downtrodden have been. Nothing about success, about the future, Trump said. Well, today we spend the dedicated his life to of slavery. We're joined by Brian Stevenson, founder and executive director of the Equal Justice Initiative. Based in Montgomery, Alabama, the Equal Justice Initiative has now opened 4 legacy sites to document racial injustice. There's the Legacy Museum, the National Memorial for Peace and Justice, the Freedom Monument Sculpture Park, and now Montgomery Stance. The Legacy Museum of millions of enslaved Africans who were abducted and trafficked in Americas. The Legacy Museum has just opened its first international exhibition, The Legacy of Slavery, here at the Edinburgh International Festival in Scotland. It marks the museum's first major exhibition outside the transatlantic slavery and modern racial injustice. In a moment, Brian Stevenson joins us here in Edinburgh. But first, I want to turn to

0: video, now the Legacy Museum in Montgomery.
1: It's important that we begin to commit to an era of truth and justice, that we find the worth of the pain, all of the suffering that was created by 400 years of enslavement, lynching, segregation. America, where millions of people were kidnapped, abducted, taken from their homes, taken from their families, chained, forced onto ships where they were displaced forever. Without understanding that legacy, we don't appreciate the harm, the damage, the tragedy that surrounded the founding of this country. We still live in a country where there is this problem of racial inequality, racial injustice, and the narrative that created that problem of racial difference continues to haunt us today. And so this museum is dedicated to helping people understand the journey, the suffering that slavery created.
0: That's Brian, Legacy Museum in the cradle of the Confederacy. And Brian Stevenson has crossed the pond and now is joining us here in Edinburgh, Scotland. He's the founder and executive director, also the author of the best-selling book, Just Mercy, A Story of Justice and Redemption. The book chronicles his years as an attorney representing prisoners on death row and was turned into a movie, Just Mercy, starring Michael B. Jordan as Brian Stevenson. Brian Stevenson, it's great to be with you here, especially just coming from this morning I spent at the Legacy of Slavery Museum that's at the library at the University of Edinburgh. And talk about the significance, global, at least international, with this museum.
2: Well, thank you, Amy. It's always an honor to be with you. But in putting together the content, you begin to appreciate just how it was. And I don't think there has been the kind of acknowledgement and reckoning in Europe with the role of these European powers that were primarily responsible for trafficking those 13 million Africans across the Atlantic Ocean. What happened during the transatlantic trade was really unprecedented. There's always been slavery and the people have been enslaved, but to dislocate, to kidnap and abduct 13 million people, take them across the journey where 2 million died, and then to create this legacy of slavery, which we live with in the United States and across the Americas, is something that I think needs to be more honestly acknowledged. And so we were eager to have an opportunity to present this content on this continent, which, as I acknowledge this history. So I'm really thrilled that the organizers of the festival invited us to bring them here, and I've been really, really excited to see so many people taking it in. Mm.
0: Sarah Lewis, who we had on last week, the art historian from Harvard, who's written this incredible book and now has an exhibition opening in Chicago on the life and death, pointed out that today, August 11th, but in 1841, Frederick Douglass gave his first anti-slavery address in Nantucket. What I was so struck by him here in Edinburgh was that he came here, too, to address slavery, to address Europe, to talk about and Africa, to talk about how people were enslaved.
2: Yeah, I think that there's a lot of rich history. I mean, many of these, many ways, not just complicit during the transatlantic trade, but during America's Civil War, there were people in Scotland supporting the Confederacy. There were people in the United Kingdom that were trying to sustain slavery because of the economic benefits to people in this region, of challenging that and confronting that. And so he did come to Scotland and not only energized abolitionists here, but he made the uniquely gifted to make about why globally there could be no but tolerate the humane treatment that the inhumane treatment that slavery represented. And his legacy in Scotland and across the United Kingdom is again something that I think needs to be acknowledged more clearly.
0: And talk about the Scots

0: who came to the United States who were involved with the slave trade, number of people who owned and particular families who owned 10,000 slaves.
1: When you look at the American South today, you absolutely see the footprint of Scotland and Scottish immigrants who occupied that region and of people and created this institution that was so resistant to emancipation, so resistant to freedom. And what's interesting for me is when I think about Douglass, I also think about my own struggles with my American identity. Thinking more about in this 250th year, I've often struggled with my American identity because I am not the child of immigrants. My foreparents did not come to this country seeking greater opportunity. They did not come seeking shelter from some distant threat. They came in chains. And they were trafficked across the terrifying ocean where millions died. When they arrived on these shores, they could not pursue an American dream. They were enslaved. And for generations, they were subjected to the brutality and the violence. After emancipation, they were betrayed. When our courts prioritized states' rights over, they were subjected to this era of white supremacy and terror violence where thousands were lynched, millions. They went to the North and Midwest where they had more security, but still were subjected to bigotry and discrimination. When I was born, I could not attend the public schools in my community because of my race. The public schools weren't open to black children. When lawyers came in and finally opened up those schools so that I could attend school, and I went to high school and college and then law school, I graduated with presumption of dangerousness and guilt. As a young lawyer in my car on the streets of Atlanta, the police approached me, pulled their weapons, pulled me out of my car, and threatened to blow me something criminal in front of my own apartment. And for the last 40 years, I've stood next to people who should be presumed innocent in our court of law, but have in fact been presumed dangerous and guilty. And when you live through that, to kind of think about your American identity, but doing this history work has caused me to reflect differently about it. Because what I realize is that those 4 million people who were emancipated after slavery were extraordinary people. They could have chosen to enslave them, but instead they chose America. They chose to commit to this country. They built schools and families and churches. And I think they became great Americans because of the choices that they made, despite the violence that they faced, and to build a more perfect union. I live in Montgomery, Alabama. And when I think about those extraordinary women in 1955, who risked their lives, segregation on buses, what Claudette Colvin and Susan McDonald and Aurelia Browder and Mary Louise Smith and Rosa Parks were saying when they refused to give up their seats is that they were saying, I intend to be a full American. And I think they became great people who stayed off the buses for 382 days and gave birth to the civil rights movement were great Americans. And this history has shaped my new identity because now I want to be a great American too. I want to create an America that honestly confronts this history. And it's not greatness based on wealth or power or status. I think greatness has to be based on our commitment to fairness, our commitment to eliminating bigotry and hatred. And that's what this exhibit is about. It's about rooting us for the more complete understanding of who we all are, not just African Americans, but all of us. We are all survivors of, and to reckon with that, we have to appreciate who has been great and who has not been so great. And those who have tried to perpetuate and sustain these institutions, have tried to preserve the legacy of racial hierarchy and white supremacy, who've tried to adopt mindsets that honor that, are people who can't really claim the great our future in the United States.
0: Your great-grandfather was a slave? Was enslaved?
1: Yes. My great-grandfather was enslaved in Virginia. And it's so interesting because, you know, growing up in a really poor, racially segregated community, when integration came, a lot of us didn't want to talk about where we were from. We knew we weren't welcomed. And so my community didn't have high school degrees for black people in our county when my dad's generation came of age. And I didn't talk about the fact that many people had outhouses and running water. And I went through school kind of holding that truth about my family history. But when I got to Harvard on my first day of law school, the organizer asked all of us students, and my classmates all started talking about how they were the sons and daughters and nephews and nieces of lawyers. And it made me uncomfortable because I realized I wasn't related to any lawyer. And after the seventh or eighth person made these family connections, I realized

0: realized something I hadn't even realized, and was that not only am I not related to a lawyer, I realized I'd never even met a lawyer. And by the time they got to me, I felt diminished, and I didn't want to answer the question honestly. I told a joke and I got out of there. And I called my mom, and my mom said, "What are you talking about? You belong wherever you go. Now you go back there and tell those kids why you're really in that law school. Tell them about your great-grandfather." And so I did. I went back and I found my grandfather was enslaved in Caroline County. It's the law for enslaved people to learn to read or write. My great-grandfather learned to read while he was enslaved. He could have risked his life, could have lost his life. But after emancipation, my great-grandfather would read the newspaper to formerly enslaved people who didn't know how to read. And my grandmother loved the fact that her father knew how to read, and she told me, wrap her arms around his leg. And I said, "Mama, why'd you do that?" And she said, "Well, I just loved the fact that he knew how to read, and I wanted to learn to read." And she said, "I thought you knew you learned how to read by touching somebody while they read." And he figured out, no, that's not how you learn to read, Victoria. And he taught her to be a reader. And my grandmother's life, but she was someone who believed in the power of words and education. She would have loved you and what you do. And when I would go visit my grandmother, sometimes she would come out and she would stand on the porch and she'd have a stack of books and she'd make you read something before she would let you into that house, segregated community. I wasn't related to a lawyer, never met a lawyer, but mine was about 9 or 10 years old, and she bought us the World Book Encyclopedia. And we had those books in our house. And I told my classmates, I said, "I'm not related to a lawyer. I've never even met a lawyer, but I read all about the lawyers." And, you know, when I was a kid, I didn't always appreciate that, because Christmas comes along, you're 10 years old, and you go outside and your friends are like, "Well, I got a baseball." And I'd have to say, "Well, I got volume G of the World Book Encyclopedia." But I think about that now, and I thought about that then. And what I realized when I was a student is that I wasn't diminished by my not having relations that were lawyers. I, in fact, began to feel lifted up of this history. I talk about my great-grandfather all the time now. I talk as I know that I'm being lifted up by millions of people who had dreams of freedom, who had aspirations for something better. And I feel that. I do. I feel that in my work. When we put together our exhibit, when we put together, we are being witnessed, watched by all of those who were subjected to the immense suffering. We built our national memorial. I felt like we were being observed by the souls and spirits of all of those people who lost their lives in such darkness and such anonymity. And that's the way I feel today. I feel like I want to represent the 10 million black people who were enslaved for 246 years when our government begins to try to eliminate their history, advocate for those who were terrorized by terror violence. I want to represent the millions who had to deal with the humiliation of segregation and racial humiliation that was so much a part of our history in the United States when people try to tell us that's not the important stuff, that's not the stuff you should be reading.
1: So talk 4 sites that you have and talk about the significance of it being in Montgomery, why you chose to settle there, the cradle of the Confederacy, yeah. The names of the schools.
0: Mm. No, you're absolutely right. Montgomery has prided itself on being the heart of Dixie, the cradle of the Confederacy. When I moved there, and the monuments and memorials to the Confederacy spread around the city, those still exist. Our 3 largest high schools until very recently were Robert E. Lee High and Sidney Lanier High, Confederate general. Those schools are 97-98% black because they're public schools, and we have slavery or enslavement in the majority black city. So for me, it has been really important to create this new era of truth and justice, truth and reconciliation, truth and repair, truth and restoration in a place that has historically been unwilling to be honest about. And the Legacy Museum from Enslavement to Mass Incarceration, which just makes a presentation about not just the horrors of slavery. And I continue to believe that the great evil of slavery in the United States wasn't the brutality and the narrative we created to justify enslavement. The evil of slavery was the narrative, because people who enslaved other people didn't think of themselves as immoral or indecent or unchristian. And how do you think of yourself as decent when you are pulling away a mother from her screaming children, knowing that mother will never see those children again? Well, you need a narrative. And so we created a false narrative. People are not as good as white people. Black people are less capable, less evolved, less human. And that narrative survived the Civil War. In fact, I often argue that the North won the Civil War, but the South won the narrative war. and even United States.

0: States. They didn't believe in slavery, but they also did not believe in racial equality. And so Reconstruction collapses. Our court prioritizes the interest of these former enslavers over the emancipated, formerly enslaved. And we tolerate mobs going to jails, pulling people out of jails and torturing them, sometimes on the courthouse lawn. We tolerated that. Congress did not respond. Racial segregation, this racial order, my lifetime, many of our lifetimes. And so you can't understand narrative, and we continue to face racial bias because that presumption of dangerousness and guilt is still with us. That's why I was pulled out of my car in Atlanta. That's why I still have to confront these things. And so we're trying with our sites to engage people. So the Legacy Museum presents that content. The National Memorial for Peace and Justice documents all of the terror violence, all of the thousands of lynchings that we've been able to identify across this country, and we have monuments of people, many of whom have never been named before. Most Americans can't name a single black person who was lynched between 1877 and 1950.
1: You've named over 100,000?
0: Yes, yes, thousands of people whose names are in the memorial. And we now have a project where we're inviting communities to put up markers, members of a community, to reckon with these histories.
1: And you have these bottles of dirt?
0: Yes.
1: And
0: you,
1: I saw a replica here.
0: Yes, yes. We ask community groups that are often multiracial, multigenerational, to dig soil at the spot of the lynchings and the victims. And you can see those jars in our museum in Montgomery and on display here in Edinburgh. And the National Memorial represents this ongoing effort to create a great awareness about lynching. We want to put up a marker at every lynching site in the United States so that we don't forget, that we make that commitment of struggle. Freedom Monument Sculpture Park is a 17-acre space that we've built to dig deeply into the horrors of slavery, but also into the bigger meaning of what it took to survive, to endure, that will take you there across the Alabama River, a place, a river that trafficked thousands of people. And you'll see holding pens, you'll see representations of art and sculpture that model the labor of cotton fields and things like that. We have actual dwellings from to be destroyed, and we brought them on our site. But the other thing we do it for strength and the character and the resilience of enslaved people. This is the other thing that I just think most people haven't appreciated. It would have been so easy, and you'd been raped or you'd been violated or you just gave birth to a child, to not want to love your child. Half of all enslaved people were separated from. And it would be very tempting to say, I can't give my heart to this child because I know that child's going to be taken away from me. But most enslaved women did the opposite. They loved even harder because they didn't know. To love in the midst of agony is part of the legacy that I have inherited, that those are who are descendants of enslaved people. And I want us to appreciate their strength, their resilience, their character, their resolve. One of the exhibits we have in the museum are the ads that formerly enslaved people. Many people spent their last nickels and dimes placing ads in newspapers, looking for their children. And it speaks to their love of one another. And that is also part of it. And so we Sculpture Park experience with the National Monument to Freedom. It's this 43-foot tall, 150-foot wide, massive monument where we've taken the name Emancipated Black People, listed in the 1870 census, which was the first time black people in this country could claim it by the government. And we have all of those names on the monument, and I see families come and people come and they find their family name, and they put emotional, and it's intense, but it's joyous to connect with that legacy. And even though I was working on it for months and knew everything that we were doing, when they put up the panel that had my family name, I couldn't help but also shed a few tears because struggle, the sacrifice, the work that others have done before me to create the moment that I'm in.
1: We're talking to Brian Stevenson, founder and executive director of the Equal Justice Initiative. We'll be back with him in a minute here in be speaking today. I think it's called Forum, talking about 250 years, the history of the United States. Stay with us.

0: Nobody knows the trouble I've seen performed by the Jason Max Ferdinand Singers in the Reflection Room at the Legacy Museum in Montgomery, Alabama. I just met Jason here. His singers performing throughout the Edinburgh and University of Maryland, but in fact, Alabama was where he...
1: A good part of his career at Oklahoma. It's an historically black college, and he developed who became just world famous because of singing. He's an incredible musician and choral leader, and I'm thrilled that we've been able to work together with him and many other artists in our sights.
0: And his chorus sang together with the Royal Symphony and Chorus and the Lincoln Center, Jazz at Lincoln Center Theater, as they all performed Who Will Rise, Wynton Marsalis's remarkable symphony Saturday night.
1: When we dedicated that night, Wynton and Jason Max Ferdinand Singers were there together, and it was just an extraordinary moment. Those of this history and how it can be elevated when we understand the music, the soundtrack that has made that struggle possible.
0: Well, this is Democracy Now! Democracy in Edinburgh, Scotland, here with Brian Stevenson, founder and executive director of the Equal Justice Initiative, which runs the Legacy Museum in Montgomery, Alabama, also the monument to those who have been lynched. Just to correct what I said earlier, thousands of people were lynched, but you've documented over 100,000 people linking their names.
1: Yeah, that's right. The 1870 census, 20,000 unique names that the 4 million formerly enslaved people adopted. And many of us still carry those names. And so those are the names you can find at the National Monument, at our Freedom Monument Sculpture Park. And the fourth site that we just opened is Montgomery Square, which takes this deep dive into the history of the Montgomery bus boycott and that 10-year period between 1955 and 1965, when Montgomery really gave birth to the civil rights movement and changed the world with the extraordinary people and the deconstruction of Jim Crow, the passage of the Voting Rights Act. We think Montgomery plays a really important role in
0: the museum here and in Montgomery as well. You talk about people being grandfathered in, that term, the grandfather clause, was literal because, quote, whites would not have been able to vote if they had to be able to read, for example.
1: That's right.
0: And so they were told, if your grandfather could vote, you can vote.
1: That's
0: and, of
1: right.
0: course, that wasn't the case for black people.
1: That's right. And that was the pretense to say poll tests were race neutral. Oh, no, it's not race neutral. You just have to be the grandchild of someone who could vote, which, of course, no formerly enslaved person would be. And we want people to understand intentionality behind disenfranchising black people. So when you come to our museum, we have actual questions that were from the poll tests that black people had to take. And there were questions like, how many jelly beans in this jar in front of you? And we have models of the jars at the museum. They'd ask things like, how many bubble windows at the White House? These absurd questions. And when how cruel it is to kind of suggest, well, you can register to vote, but you have to pass this test.
0: Well, let's take this forward. We only have like 8 minutes left in this broadcast. There's so much to discuss. you talk about enslaved to the death penalty to mass incarceration. You say lynching is the stepchild of lynching. Death penalty is the stepchild. I mean, right through to you just arguing before the Wisconsin Supreme Court last week about why a 10-year-old should not

0: be sentenced to life with parole.
1: That's right. And that's going to argument will be in September. But yes, that is still the work that I do. And I say that there is this connection because violence was the way in which we tried to maintain this racial order, this caste system. Black people weren't willingly going to drink fountains or inferior bathrooms. They needed, the people with power had to use violence and threat. And so lynching became a mechanism for that. And people got so used to seeing violence in response to any kind of act of black independence or whatever, that's when you begin to see an increase in the use of the death penalty. And of course, we know that throughout most of the 20th century, the death penalty was disproportionately used against black people whose victims were white. When you look at the crime of rape, 87% of the people executed for the crime of rape convicted of raping white women. And there's always unreliability. And so, yes, I don't think you can disconnect from the modern death penalty. And I've always argued that the death penalty isn't an issue that can be evaluated by asking whether people deserve to die for the crimes they've committed. I think the threshold question is whether we deserve to kill when we have a system that has been racial bigotry, when we have a system that makes so many mistakes. For every 8 people we've executed in the United States, we've identified 1 innocent person on death row. Shocking rate of error that we would never tolerate in health safety or aviation safety. If somebody said, oh, 1 out of 8 apples has a toxin on it, and if you touch that apple, you'll die, we would stop eating apples. We would stop selling apples. And apples have value and virtue in ways that the death penalty doesn't. And our indifference to these problems, I think, is like the indifference that was exhibited during those decades of terror, violence, and lynching that we saw throughout this country. So I do think that the legacy of slavery can be seen not only in lynching, not only in segregation, but in the way we continue to tolerate bigotry and violence in our current carceral system, police violence, people being presumed dangerous and guilty because of their color. You can't disconnect these acts, these contemporary acts, from this larger history.
0: We spoke to Keith Lamar on Monday, live from Ohio's death row. The Ohio governor, Mike DeWine, the Republican governor, just granted him a 3-year reprieve from execution. He's now set to die January 2030, along with a few other men. Can you talk of himself has come to be against the death penalty?
1: Yeah, I don't think there's any doubt that one day there will not be a death penalty in this country. I just think that the force of human progress, if we continue to struggle,
0: we have the death penalty.
1: Right now, there are 27 states that still have a death penalty, but that represents a tremendous decline over the last 12 years. Over a dozen states have abolished the death penalty. The execution rates are at their lowest level in 30, 40 years. There are fewer and fewer people, build people, to show that killing is wrong. And in fact, I think sometimes when governments say we're going to kill you if we really have a problem with you, that actually stimulates the kind of violence that we're trying to prohibit. And so what I think many of us recognize, which is that thing we've ever done, I don't think anyone of us want to be judged that way. Someone who tells a lie doesn't want to just be a liar. Someone who takes something doesn't just want to be a thief for the rest of their life. And even if you kill someone, you aren't just a killer. And that's what the death penalty doesn't permit, is for you to be anything other than this crime. And so I think we've seen that mercy short term in Ohio, but we're going to see this in other states as well. I'm very hopeful that we'll see more commutations by executives, places across this country, North Carolina and other places. And I hope that we will push this forward.
0: Prestery, you know, the exhibit in Philadelphia's Mall of George Washington owning slaves, for example, calling it racist to talk about this history. What is your response to erasing history?
1: Well, I think it's not only dishonest, I think it's unhealthy. Because you're not allowed to tell people if they have high blood pressure or diabetes. We're going to ban you from doing it because we don't like to hear it. The truth is that if we're not honest about the conditions that undermine our health, if we don't have the ability to say, oh, no, you have this disease, then we can't get to treatment. We can't get to recovery. We can't, for a nation and its history, if we can't talk about segregation, if we can't talk about slavery, if we can't talk about lynching, we're not going to make the progress we need to make. I think a lot of what the president is saying and doing, despite his power, is desperate because we are pushing forward in a narrative struggle.

0: And we have lifted up these voices. People have said, no, we're not going to tolerate bigotry any longer. And I think that being bigotry has pushed some people to act desperately. And that's what I see these orders and these kind of efforts at trying to sanitize cultural institutions from talking honestly about these histories. One thing I've learned through my work is that truth, crushed to earth, finds a way to rise again. There will not be to keep those of us who are insisting on being honest about history to be silent about this history.
1: You have Montgomery Square because you're celebrating the resistance, the best and worst of Alabama, from Rosa Parks and of the march from Selma to Montgomery. Where is your hope nationally and globally?
0: Well, I do think we need to see more of a commitment to truth-telling. People often ask me, well, what can I do? I think learning is an action item. I think when we inform ourselves, we make ourselves and responsive in a complex world, in a multiracial democracy. Too few know too little for the moment is that we can create a new landscape, a new way forward. I think there's something better waiting for us. I really do. I think there's something that feels more like freedom, more like equality, more like justice there.

0: Thanks to Panmure House's director, Professor Adam Dixon, as well as Sarah, and to our crew here, Jeff Williams and Pete Bailey and Juliet Dunlap and Colette Casher. We thank you so much for helping this broadcast be possible, as well as Dennis Moynihan and Hannah Elias, who are with us in Edinburgh, and our whole team in New York. I'll be with Brian Steele, with the documentarian Ken Burns and the former British Prime Minister, Gordon Brown, as well as Wynton Marsalis and other Buck. Edinburgh time at the King's Theatre tomorrow at the Bertha Dockhouse in London.
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4: 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I'm CFRC, and this is your morning news brief. Mind if you're hitting the road this morning. Montreal Street from Princess Street to Opera Lane will be closed today until 4 p.m. to accommodate a crane lift of air units to the roof of 176. Park Street to Bath Road will be closed today and Thursday until 7 p.m. for a concrete pour as part of the Wright Crescent. And Drive to Elliott Avenue is closed to through traffic until August 31st to facilitate roadway rehabilitation. Street will be closed daily for the installation of an all-way stop by the city contractor. South Bartlett is closed for facade restoration at 665 Princess Street. Cranbrook Street from Lakeview Avenue to Days Road is temporarily closed for pedestrian improvement. Country Club Drive to Front Road, expect delays for the installation of sanitary and water main, with traffic reduced to one lane in both directions. On John Counter Boulevard from Elliott Avenue to Montreal Street, construction repairs continue. Motorists should expect delays as contractors complete paving operations on Taylor Kidd Boulevard and Collins Bay Road. Wright Crescent remains closed between Palace for repairs and safety improvements. Norman Rogers Drive is closed to through traffic to facilitate roadway rehabilitation and configuration improvements. Sydenham Street is closed to through traffic between Princess and Queen for the Sydenham Street community to remain in place on Princess Street from Frontenac to Division, Aberdeen Street between Johnson and William, and Berry Street at Queen. And now your weather outlook, 30% chance of showers in the afternoon, wind becoming southwest afternoon with a high of 26, humidex of 31, UV index 7 or high. Tonight will be cloudy with a 40% chance of showers. Coming up at 5, the City of Kingston recognized 7 exceptional volunteers with Mayor's Civic Awards in 3 categories at last night's council meeting. This has been your morning news brief. Be sure to start your day right by staying tuned for Indie Wake Up Call coming up next.
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that was Robin with Talk to Me. And I'm talking to you right here on CFRC 101.9. My name is Jeff the Nerd. We are live with another Indie Morning Wake Up Wednesday. That's right. I'm here. I'm in person. I'm in the lower level of Queen's Carruthers Hall. And it's going to be a fine morning today. It's August 20th and pretty in the Limestone City. Currently hanging around 16 degrees Celsius. It's going to get up to about 25 with a 40% chance of showers. And down to a nice, crisp 16 degrees overnight. But that is then, this is now. Stick with me until 10 a.m. I'm riding solo today. It's just you, it's just me, it's just the tunes, and it's going to be a good morning. We've got a little bit of everything in store, a little bit of classic stuff. It's going to be a good time. We're going to talk movie news after 9. Got to talk some nerd stuff with you. I know you all love it. We're going to talk about our sponsors, our amazing sponsors at Old Farm Fine Foods. That's right, Old Farm Fine Foods, downtown Kingston at the corner of Clergy and Barry. We'll talk about what they've got cooking up. And general radio nonsense. I hope you're rip-roaring and ready to go. Let's get to it, though. Like I said, my name's Jeff the Nerd. This is Indie Morning Wake Up. And here's a classic from Alan Toussaint. This is The Sweet Touch of Love. Let's do this.

The Simpletones from 1978 with I Have a Date. Right on. My name is Jeff the Nerd, and welcome back, everybody. This is your Indie Morning Wake, your rock ride around the world and through time, and on your way to yet another excellent summer weekend. It's 101.9, your campus community radio station since 1922, in the cool dank of Lower Carruthers Hall here on Queen's University campus. Before the Simple Tones, we heard a new track with Liquid Heartbeat. Got a lot of good pop on today, a lot of dancing stuff. You're welcome. We also had in that set another new track from Teenage Fan Club and Day in the Sun, Sant and his classic Sweet Touch of Love. It's all about romance and sleazy summer vibes. We're still in the dog days. It's August. And don't you worry, there's no end in sight for the summer. I like basking. Those regular listeners know that this time of talk about our sad, pathetic, lonely lives so that you, dear listener, can feel a little bit better about your sad, pathetic, lonely life. We're all in this together. Like I said, Indie Morning Wednesday, where dreams come to die. But yeah.

this I wasn't on last week because I had a buddy coming in from the West Coast, the best coast. And I don't know about you, but I like when people from out of town come in and I get to play tourist a little bit. You know, eating out a lot, going to a lot of restaurants that I don't frequent. Checked out the Princess Street Promenade. Got to say hello to some of our CFRC brothers and sisters out there. You know, fighting the good fight, doing the outreach. It was a lot of fun. And finally got to see Obsession, the movie that all the kids... about the young couple who... I won't give away the plot. If you haven't seen it already, go in as blind as possible. Don't watch a trailer. Don't look up the synopsis. Just know that the nerd recommends. But yeah, that's basically what I've been up to this past week. Just like enjoying the hot, the dog days of summer. Always, always misery of February in this city. If you're getting a little sick of the summer, I've been hearing rumblings from people that, oh man, this heat, this sun, the sweat, I'm almost over it, is what they say. I say no. Think about February. Think about it being dark and miserable at like 4 p.m. Blizzards. Nothing. Nothing for no one to walk home from work. So I'm just trying to milk every last drop of this sweet summer that I can. I have a rooftop garden. I have one plump tomato, very thirsty tomato. So I'm happy for these intermittent little rain bursts we've been getting. We decided to name the tomato Tom, named Toe, because we're creative like that. And that's just how we roll. And yeah, lots of hot peppers up there, lots of flowers, lots of pollinators, falcons going bananas up there at St. Mary's, killing it as always. So again, plenty of summer left. Like I said in the last break, here in Kingston, we are sitting, it's going to get up to like 25 with a 40% chance of showers and a bit of a cool down towards the end of the weekend, into the weekend. We're talking like 10 degrees overnight. That's good sleeping weather. It's a sign of things to come. Fall is coming. So again, just, you know, remember, well, we've got it. Go for a swim. The nerd says so. Right on. Yeah, it's about 20. Simone Lamone is out on assignment. Vinny the Thrill out, you know, shaking hands and kissing babies and all that. It's just you and it's just me and it's just the tune. So enough of my inane ramblings. We'll get back to the music. Next break, we're going to talk about sisters at Old Farm Fine Foods. Stay with me now. Old Farm Fine Foods. Excellent. Until then, though, let's pop out with a little brand new ditty from Carly Rae Jepsen, Queen of Canada. This is called Don't Leave Me on the Dance Floor, right here on CFRC 101.9.

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1: Am I so out of touch? No, it's the children who are wrong.

Howdy, howdy, howdy. Good morning, everybody. If you're just tuning in, welcome to Indie Morning Wake Up. It's your Wednesday edition, your hump day rock ride around the world and through time, baby. Let's do this. My name is Fine, Sunny, Balmy Wednesday here on Queen's University Campus Community Radio, CFRC. Rocking the airwaves since 1922. Don't worry, if you're just tuning in for the first time, better late than never. Like I said, my name's Jeff the Nerd, and if you're just tuning in, we just heard a brand new song called One and Done. That was from The Heart Wants, hot out of Oakland, California. Stuff. I hope you're enjoying it. Also in that last set, we heard another brand new track out of France's own Fabian Del.

soul with her 60s garage-inspired She Is Gone. Very kind of, like I said, like 60s psychedelic, not too shabby. On Del Sol, we had a classic from T-Bone Walker with She's a Hit. We also had in there the Lemonheads with their classic Being Around. It was a live, kind of slowed down, chilled out version of that one. I like that. That kind of speaks like summertime romance to me. Just being around. Also in that last set, we opened it up with Carly Rae Jepsen and her brand new track, Don't Leave Me on the Dance Floor. Like I said earlier in the show, it's a little bit of everything today. It's a mixed bag of rock, of pop, a little bit of soul. We're here to get you through it, people. We're here for you. My name is Jeff the Nerd, and this time of morning, we like to talk about our amazing sponsor. That's right. 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Old Farm Fine Foods, downtown Kingston, on the corner of Berry and Clergy Street. Come for the food. Brand new Berry Street. You'll love it. You'll barely regret it. Lots of good stuff happening over the summertime at Old Farm and in the neighborhood. This past weekend was the Women's Art Fest in the park. And there was also a Little League baseball tournament going on. So Old Farm was bumping. There was a lot of action going on over the weekend. It was a very Canadian scene. I really enjoyed it. And so Old Farm, as always, Kawartha Dairy Ice Cream by the scoop. Get down there, get yourself a cone, get yourself a float. Diets be darned. I don't care. Mix the soda with the ice cream. It blows people. It blows little kids' minds away. I don't know what's going on with this generation. It seems like thing for them. I just like seeing, you know, their eyes light up and the disappointment in their parents' faces because they know the parents are gonna have to deal with the roller coaster up and down. But I don't care. I'm just there to make them float. Other things going on at Old Farm Fine Foods. Vegetables. The farms are just killing it right now. They are producing so much. Like I said, we've had a very lush, rainy summer this year, albeit sometimes too much rain. I've heard some farms, you know, struggling with like 100. But all in all, we've been getting some good stuff coming into Old Farm. You know, cucumbers, zucchini, greens, all sorts of stuff. It's been great. So we've been trying to, Old Farm's been trying to like make stuff out of it before it goes bad. So right now, the famous Thousand Island Relish is back on the docket. It was just whipped up yesterday by the chefs upstairs. It's canned, and it's ready to go home with you for that excellent barbecue. I'm telling you, that relish, it's delicious. It's made of a lot of local ingredients, a lot of the stuff the farmers are bringing in. You slather yourself an Enright All Island Relish. Maybe you throw it on a Newman's Bakery bun, and you're laughing. That's summertime right there for you. I've been saying all morning, you know, a lot of people that I've been talking to, they might be getting a little, not maybe that is the word, they're getting a little sick of the heat and the humidity and all that. The winter's gonna suck. We all know it. We live in Canada. We live in Kingston. So just enjoy these last few weeks of just hot, sleazy, sweaty summer. You'll barely regret it. But and the only way to do that is to get down to Old Farm and get some delicious food. Cheese, get a wedge of cheese for your picnic, for your boating excursion. Like I said, I was off last week on the water out at Battersea Beach. You load up on some Old Farm snacks, and there's your afternoon for you right there. Yeah, corner of Berry and Clergy Street. Get down there and see what's cooking. Always delicious. Always are getting pumped out right now as well. We're talking lasagnas. We're talking turkey pot pies. Absolute magic. Now that the weather is getting a little bit chillier, we're starting to see the first inklings of autumn. You know, it's going down to 10 degrees overnight near the end of the week. You know what that means? It means you can turn the oven on again. It means you don't have to cook. Or from frozen, 350 degrees, you're laughing. It's fantastic. Anywho, I've rambled on long enough. It's about 20 minutes to 9 o'clock. After 9, we are going to do our community events roundup, where we're going to talk about what's going on in and around. Got to get out there, see some live music, see some live shows. There's a lot of theater stuff happening right now. So more on that a little bit after 9. Yeah, what's your favorite picnic item? What's your favorite thing to bring to, like, the park or the beach? Is it a nice baguette with some spread, with some hummus? Or you like me, you like to go full steakums. You know, utilize one of those public charcoal barbecues and throw yourself a giant Enright ribeye on there. I don't know. Get back to me. My Instagram is Jeff Movie Nerd, or you can reach out at Old Farm FF on there.

Glorious Instagram and tell us what you like to do. Tell us what you like to eat. Sweet corn is in right now. Get that sweet corn on the grill. We're going to get back to the tunes. Enough of my inane rambling about Old Farm Fine Foods. Oh, and just a reminder before we get back to it, not next week. Let me just see here. Not next week. It's going to be a special show because we're going to be bringing my young niece on to do her summer vacation wrap-up episode. So we'll get to hear about how her summer went, what summer camp was all about, and what she's looking forward to in the upcoming school year. That's not for a couple. She's available. That's when we've got her booked in like a little celebrity. And then I think it's the following week or the week after, we're planning to do a live broadcast out front of Old Farm for back to school. We missed, I don't think we did it last year, but we've done the special a couple of years where we post up, do a live broadcast as the young cherubs pull up for their first day of school. It's always a fun atmosphere in front of Old Farm Fine Foods. So more on that as the weeks go on, but as to some of the crazier things that are going to be happening on Indie Morning Wake Up Wednesday. So until now, let's just rock out for a little while longer. Like I said, after 9, we're going to talk events. So get yourself a nice cup of County Roasters coffee from Old Farm Fine Foods. From Fiona Apple, this one's called Criminal, right here. See you.

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1: Listening, helps a lot, and I guess I never really had anybody, that actually listens, when I'm talking and stuff, nobody hears the real Beavis,
0: I don't...
1: Neither do I sometimes. Yeah. Neither do I.

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3: 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Good morning, everybody. My name is Jeffrey Nerd with the word. It's 9:02 in the AM. We're coming at you live August 12, 2020. You've lived, you've laughed, you've loved, and now you find yourself here on Indie Morning Wake Up, your Wednesday edition. It's your weekly hump day rock ride around the world and through time, where we give you a little taste of everything you love. We just heard in that last set a brand new track from our friend Billy N with Otis. Goes along with my sleazy, sweaty summer vibe that I'm rocking at these days. It's Cabana summer, you guys. Embrace it. Before Billy N, in that last set, we heard Dwayne Gretzky with their cover of Peter Gabriel's In Your Eyes. Dwayne Gretzky, Canada's preeminent party band. Look him up. You won't regret it. Also in that last set, we opened it up with Fiona Apple's Criminal off her debut album. I believe she was like 17 when that came out. It's crazy. Not too shabby. We're all about the good tunes here on Indie Wake Up Wednesday. And that's why this time of morning we like to talk about events and what's going on in and around the Ontario, don't you know? It's Wednesday. The weekend is fast upon us. It's looking like the weather is going to be spectacular once again. So why waste the day when you can get out and do something fun, do something interesting? Let's start it off with just a bevy on around town, starting with the Morning Doves. They're going to be playing August 14th, which is Friday night, at Musiki Cafe and Whiskey Bar. It is pay what you can, $5 to $20.

20 o'clock, whatever 20 o'clock is. I don't know the 24-hour calendar. I'm a bad Quebecer. Get Musique on Friday night, so check that out. Also, Friday night, Springer Market Square is going to have a country show that is free. No money down. Kicking It Country with Rick Pilon. Put on your boots for a lively evening of country music and dancing. Leave your spittoons at home. That is, like I said, Friday night at Market Square. Another event that's going on at Springer Market Square that's not Friday, that's tonight, actually. Kettle, Kingston's amazing brass funk band, is going to be playing tonight from 7 until 8 p.m. Market Square in the little side, you know, like the amphitheater on the side of City Hall. It goes deep. And it goes hard, but there's some excellent tunes that are going to be happening. Brass Market Square. Let's see. Other things going on. There's a lot going on. If you are an amateur or not so amateur filmmaker and you want to, maybe you've got a short that you've been working on, or maybe it's sitting there under your belt ready to spring forth into the 15th, rather. Saturday is your last day to submit to the Attack of the $5 Film Festival. It's a special event that's going to be happening at the Screening Room on September 26th, where they're going to host and screen a bevy of short films. They say no budget, anywhere from 30 seconds to 5 minutes, and you've got until Saturday, August 15th, to submit your short. So check them out, Attack of the $5 Film Festival. Find them on Instagram, find them most likely on the Screening Room website, and get your shorts submitted. Like I said, it's summertime. Other things that are going on, the TK, otherwise known as the Theater Kingston Fringe Festival, is going on August 6th to the 16th, all week long at the TET Center of Creativity and Learning, right here in Kingston, Ontario. So check out the Theater Kingston website. There are many shows, many showings of those shows. Support for the showings of those shows at the TK Fringe Festival. You'll love it. Live theater, very interesting, cool, small plays and whatnot. Performance art. I love it so much. We're here for it. We're all the way here for it. Other things that are going on in and around Kingston, Ontario, besides I'm just scrolling past all the TK. More things going on August 14th. There's a free show at Tiernanog. Bon Evans is going to be playing. There's a free show at the Toucan. Meadow Lily is going to be playing, followed by another free performance by the Mudlocks in your Irish pub on Friday night. All sorts of good stuff. Saturday, we've got a Belleville Caribbean Festival going on in downtown, bringing rich and cultural heritage. It's a free event, so check it out on their websites. Zoom. They've got electricity. They must have websites. We have a Art at the Farm going on at McKinnon Brothers Brewery. That is a free show bringing the best of classic rock, country, Celtic, and folk covers. We've got Squid Pistol, the Spearhead Brewery. They're loud, they're proud, they're excellent. I saw them once, and I can't stop thinking about them. They're fantastic. Squid Pistol, Saturday night at Spearhead. What else? We've got Summer Fun on Sydenham Street at Sydenham and Princess. That is the little Milo and Balzac's, always things going on there. It doesn't specify on the website. And then more TK Fringe all over this website, which is kingstonlive.ca. It's a great directory of everything cool that's going on in and around town. So check out, like I said, kingstonlive.ca and find out what's happening. Don't just sit around the apartment all weekend. Save that comes out. Next break, we're going to talk nerd news, movie things, video game stuff, other such nonsense. There's not much of it, but whatever is fun and hot, we'll bring it to you. Maybe I'll talk about my favorite O movies, Odyssey. But until then, you're going to love this. Until then, this is from the soundtrack of one of my favorite films ever made. I'm waiting for its Criterion Collection, debut from Beavis and Butthead to America with two cool guys right here. 1.9 with, let's do this.

perpetual fire, the burning desire in these dudes' eyes. You know, like dominoes they fall, that gut seem to be full of butterflies. Just for a kiss of eternal bliss from me.

Alberta Advantage. One more time, rural Alberta Advantage here on your Indie Morning Wake Up, the Wednesday edition, where folks, come on. My name is Jeff the Nerd. Welcome back. Before Bad Luck, in that last set, we had The Lots with their cover of Stop and Think It Over. Also in that set, we had Ottawa's own The Commotions with Lemon, Just Let Me. And we opened it up with Two Cool Guys by Isaac Hayes, otherwise known as The Theme from Beavis and Butthead Do America, one of the greatest movies ever made. Move over, Wizard of Oz. Beavis and Butthead are in town. Like I said, my name is Jeff the Nerd. Welcome back to 101.9 FM. Tune in over the airwaves or online at CFRC.ca, or take us with you wherever you go, whether it's across the country from the couch to the bathroom on one of those fancy pants smartphone apps you are always talking about. One thing the kids are always talking about is nerd stuff. Am I right? Movies, TV shows, video games. All the stuff that I try not to do too much when the weather is nice. But come on, it's like a tractor beam. It just sucks me in all the time. So let's do it. Let's do it to it. This time of morning, we like to do our segment on pop culture nonsense. First and foremost is celebrity birthdays, because as you are aware, they are our social betters, and they deserve to be worshipped by us peasants. Happy Bruce Greenwood. You know him. You love him. He was in Star Trek and many other things. Happy 70th. French model slash actress, or actress slash model, however you want to give her the slashy award. Cara Delevingne turns 34 years old today. Lakeith Stanfield turns 35. I think we're going to see him next, girls, which looks absolutely hilarious. Yvette Nicole Brown, otherwise known as Shirley from Community, celebrates a birthday today. Six seasons and a movie. Where's the movie? And actor extraordinaire John Cazale, or John Cazale, I don't know how to pronounce his last name. I don't know how Italian he was. Passed away very tragically in 1978. Had only 5 movies credited to his name. But when you hear what these movies were, you'll understand why we still celebrate him to this day. Movie number 1, The Godfather, his little brother. Movie number 2, The Converse, Gene Hackman. Movie number 3, The Godfather Part 2. Fredo Corleone. I knew it was you, Fredo. Movie number 4, Dog Day Afternoon, one of the greatest bank robbery movies ever made, with Al Pacino and Charles Durning. And then movie number 5, he played Stan in 1978's The Deer Hunter alongside Bobby D and Christopher Walken. Man, oh man. Birthday to the late, great John Cazale. On to TV of SNL UK. That's right. The latest Saturday Night Live. We'll be happy to hear that it is picked up for a second season. It's going to return to Sky and Now Networks. September episodes and an additional batch of episodes after the new year as well. So yes, SNL UK was definitely worth a watch last season, and I'm very much looking forward to seeing it again this fall. Other returning hits, you may or may not be aware that Ted Lasso is back. They brought it back for a fourth season. We get a new episode every Wednesday. It's just as charming and good-hearted as it ever was. So if you're a fan of the first 3 seasons of Ted Lasso, the show that got us all through the pandemic, then tune on into Apple TV, because it's back. In fact, Jason Sudeikis made a cameo last night, I believe, at a

Mumford and Sons concert in Madison Square Garden, where they, of course, do the theme song for the show. You know the one. I'm not going to sing it. I'll spare you that torture. But I guess he came up on with Mumford and Sons. So, you know, it's one of those little feel-good things. We got some more feel-good news today. The rich getting richer. And by that, I mean Spider-Man and The Odyssey remain top of the box office, the stranglehold on the North American box office in a good way. I haven't seen Spider-Man yet. I'm going to try and see it this week, but I did get to see The Odyssey this past weekend. And yeah, it lives up to the hype. Does not feel like it's 3 hours long. An action adventure movie. All those people whinging online about its wokeness and all that nonsense. I don't know. Get a life. Just pull your heads out of your keisters. It's a fantastic film. If you're a big fan of Christopher Nolan, like most of the world is, it's one of his best movies. I don't know if it's better than The Dark Knight Rises, but it's still pretty darn awesome. So try and see it on the biggest screen possible and the loudest screen possible. But yeah, The Odyssey and Spider-Man, they've just passed the $1 billion mark at the box office. Billion with a B. Are aware that The Odyssey was the first movie to be shot 100% on IMAX 70mm film. A lot of Chris Nolan movies have had chunks of it filmed in IMAX. Again, The Dark Knight Rises, that sweet, all the very beginning, spectacular on the IMAX. But Odyssey was the first movie to be shot, wall-to-wall 100%. It has been announced on the pipeline that will be shot in. Regular listeners will know that I became obsessed. High key obsessed. I became unhealthily obsessed with the Indian film RRR from filmmaker S.S. Rajamouli. And his next movie is going to be the second movie in history to be shot entirely in IMAX. It is going to be called Varanasi, and it will be shooting. Let me see here. Let me get some details on this here. I think it's already done shooting. I should read a little more into this. Either way, it's the story follows Babu as the city of Varanasi in India faces the impending arrival of an asteroid. The film is said to draw on the structure and emotional tone of classic adventure cinema. Chhatrapati Sekhar and Priyanka Chopra Jones, said to have a budget of $150 million, which easily makes it the biggest and most expensive Indian film. RRR a couple of years ago, we'll know just how huge and bombastic this film needs to be. If you haven't seen RRR and you want to see the crazy, check it out and get ready for Varanasi in a year away, maybe. We'll see. Stuff to look forward to. I was talking last break a little bit about Grand Theft Auto 6, the only video game that matters these days. It's still on track for a November release, so if you're an employer, get ready for all your employees to call in sick that day. But if you can't wait that long, it was announced that there will be an extended look premiering on Netflix coming up at the end of August. That's right. Netflix is going to be premiering August 27th, starting at 3 p.m. Eastern time. And details on what are going to be involved are still under wraps, but we all assume it's going to be just a lot of like raw gameplay. Either way, it's going to be a presentation put on by Rockstar Games. Like I said, 6A6. Check it out. I mean, it's going to be the biggest game of the decade. And I think Netflix is going to do quite well with new subscriptions. A lot of people I hear are just going to subscribe to Netflix just to up to the hype. God, I hope so. If it delivers everything that Rockstar Games is promising, people aren't going to see me outside of my living room for months. I'm going to really hermit it up. It's going to be fantastic. Anyway, a little bit more nerd news to go before we get back to the tunes. Certain vintage will remember that in 1990, Nintendo optioned the Super Mario Brothers to an ill-fated, terrible, high-budget flop called Super Mario Brothers. Remember, it was Bob Hoskins and Dennis Hopper and star of The Odyssey, John Leguizamo. After that movie, to never option any of their properties out for film. The Chris Pratt-led animated Super Mario Brothers movie came out a few years back and, you know, stomped it at the box office. I think it made like $1 billion+. So now the Nintendo floodgates are open. And of course, other than Mario and Donkey Kong, what is their other major flagship franchise? You guessed it.
The Legend of Zelda. We have a live-action Legend of Zelda movie that wrapped shooting in April in New Zealand. News seems to be trickling out. There was the unfortunate passing of Sam Neill earlier this month, or last month, but it has been revealed that he has a role in this upcoming

0: Zelda movie, which is on track to be released in May 7th of 2027. And I think they're thinking that that will probably be Sam Neill's last on-screen performance. So, you know, to get your booty to the theater next May and check out Zelda. And then also having a massive year, Australian actor Samara Weaving was just announced that she has also been cast in the Zelda movie. She's been having, like I said, a pretty bit in Marvel's next X-Men film. And she starred in one of my favorite movies that came out this year, the little-known crime drama called Carolina Caroline, starring Kyle Gallner. And like I said, Samara Weaving. Check that out. It's online. I think it's on Netflix. It's just a good bad boy rolls into town, picks up a small town girl, and they go across the South running scams and robbing banks. It's not as good as Dog Day Afternoon, but it's a solid bank robbery con artist movie. So check out Samara Weaving in Carolina Caroline before her career blows up. Not that it already hasn't, but you know, the sky. My inane nerd ramblings. We're going to get back to the tunes. So you can turn your radio back up because we've got a brand new one from Amy Cheron.
1: Is that right?
0: Amy Cheon, sorry, with Aries Baby. So get ready to pop, bop, and rock it on CFRC.

Oh, yeah. There you go with their cover of Friday, I'm in Love. And don't you worry, guys. Wednesday, I'm in listeners. Thank you very much for joining me once again on Indie. My name is Jeff the Nerd. My name will always be Jeff. We had a brand new track from the Lemon Twigs off their new album. That one was called Yeah, I Do. We had Jerry Lee Lewis with his track Sexy Ways. Also in the girls with Yours Alone. Before Dum Dum Girls, we had Screeching Wind. And we opened it up with Amy Cheon and Aries Baby. Brand new stuff out of Amy Cheon. Check it out. Yeah, I think I got that right. I think I pronounced that correctly. Like I said, my name's Jeff the Nerd. We're just winding down. So we just like to, yesterday, I learned it was John Cazale's birthday today. I did not know that. So there are five amazing classic 70s movies that I'm going to have to rewatch immediately. Also, what did we learn? We learned that it's still summer. It's not going to last forever. So just embrace it, man. Just, you know, wear it. It's going to be out. So just enjoy the hot, sleazy, sweaty summer. Well, we've got it. Other than that, we learned that our sponsors, Old Farm Fine Foods. Old Farm Fine Foods are delicious and amazing. I guess we didn't really learn that because we already knew it. And that there's a little tonight at Springer Market Square if you want to get down for part of their Springer Swinger series. And the Kick and Push Festival through Theater Kingston is still going on through this weekend. So if you want to get some live.

live alternative free website for showtimes. Other than that, we'll catch you guys next week. My niece is on in 2 weeks to do her summer vacation wrap-up show. And then I think the week after that, we're going to be doing our live back-to-school special. More on that as the weeks and days. Along with CFRC, the place to be. Keep it. You'll barely regret it. We're going to play ourselves out with Oldie But A Goodie from The Beths. I can't pronounce their name unless I do the New Zealand accent. The Beths with Knees Deep. And after that, we got some brand new Rolling Stone. Catch you guys next week. Bye.

a special message for you, the partners out there. I want you to finish your oatmeal at breakfast because they know best. Don't ever tell a lie and say your prayers at night before you go to bed. And so, as our friends south of the border could say, adios, amigos.

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1: 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Coming up next, Hour 1 of Coasting.
2: It's in Whitford, and this is Coasting. Well, thanks so much for tuning in today. I know you're going to enjoy another great lineup of Canadian music I've got headed your way. Let's hear what Starwell have to say. Over in Montreal, we've got something new from the Vauxhall. There's also we'll spend some recently dropped music from Bonfire Moon and Roxy's Proxy. Plus, we'll hear a brand new single from the Pierce Kingans. So, ahead in the show, let's find out about a unique footwear building, and it's probably not what you think. Tracks that deal with the subject of mortality from Static Disarray and Steve Thompson. So don't go anywhere, we've got all that and more right here in Coasting, where old radio hosts never fade away, they just stop tuning in.

Listening our show is recorded and produced at Radio Western on the campus of Western University in London, Ontario. Our closing theme song is courtesy Ten Fae from her album Future Perfect. Well, that was Static Disarray, a solo music project based in Saskatoon, drawing inspiration from shoegaze, emo, and post-punk. The artist reflects on the passage of time, life's intricacies, childhood memories, and the journey to self-acceptance. Time will take us all on their 2023 self-titled full-length. And before that, Edmonton artist Steve Simpson shared One Foot in the Grave from his new record Little Echoes that leans into the humor of aging without losing the emotional weight behind it. The song feels like someone who's lived enough to joke about mortality, but still cares deeply about all the time left. Momora and Claire's new single No Hesitation is all about choosing without second guessing. If you

That was Let Ourselves Be, an alt rock track by Waterloo-based band Packing. It was released late July as part of their debut EP. Here's a blend of math rock, progressive rock, and Midwest emo, with lyrics focused on emotional vulnerability and mutual support. And prior to that, It's All a Mess. It's a sophomore studio album by Halifax sister duo No Hesitation, is one of 9 tracks with tight sibling harmonies, clever lyrical observations, and acoustic storytelling. A Western grad and coasting friend, Ainsley Sachs, tells us There's a Raven Waiting was inspired by a real-life encounter with a stray raven feather. It's up next on Coasting. I found-

Well, Star Painter's Rabbits is a new single that sets the emotional thematic tone for the Lethbridge outfit says it's a reflective, go-soft track about the lingering presence of people who no longer physically are in your life. Friends, family, admired art. And ahead of that, There's a Raven Waiting is a single by Georgetown-based singer-songwriter Ainsley Sachs' album A Thousand Stars. The song blends sparse acoustic atmospheric folk as a backdrop for Sachs' ethereal vocals. Well, it's time for a quick break. We'll stay with us. We're back and talk about some West Coast Space Needle Parachuters. A folk artist from Chicago who reached out and sent me a new gauzy alt-folk single called Dominator One. She says, I play music that holds you while you cry. They'll be passing through Cape in Toronto and Montreal.

from Jonathan Whitford. The Seattle Police Department is searching for two men who climbed over the glass walls of the city's iconic scooter down from the 605-foot structure. The jumpers face trespassing charges, according to a report provided by the security at the Space Needle. We're unsure where the men landed, and police couldn't locate them either. They haven't been identified by authorities and were described as only white men in their late 20s. Neil did not immediately return requests for comment. Well, speaking of floating into the unknown, here's Dane Marie singing Away With You on K103.

Well, that's emotionally direct single about holding space for someone who's leaving, even when it hurts. It's one of the Toronto artist's most streamed tracks, and it appears both as a standalone single. And prior to that, Away With You is Bain Marie's warm, dreamy single from late July. She tells us the song is about slowing down, reconnecting with yourself, and finding more like you. It's all part of the After You. Well, Josh Janes is up next. Long As You're Not There gives us a narrative built around missing someone in the ache of not having them around.

0: Paul Gould, a Hamilton-based musician who performs with members of the Dinner is Ruined for collaborative projects and live shows. Breath-scented mothballs is part of the July full-length Product of Self-Pollution. Ahead of that, Long As You're Not There is the opening track on Josh Jayne's May album Needle in a Haystack. It's a fit absence and a classic mix of Newfoundland small-town storytelling and emotion. While Bonfire Moon is up next, Old Wild Oak is one of their most grounded songs yet. The kind of story you tell around a fire. Let's check it out now on Coasting.
1: Yeah, it's those little things. It's those moments. It's coffee in the morning and leaves falling in October. My best friend in the world. It's the smiles that we see upon each face.

appreciates the way that you look in the light, the way you're not afraid to say exactly what is on your mind. Yeah, it's the talking and the smell of

That was Best Day of My Life from Bowen Island British Columbia musician Ted Spear. Songs mostly for his family, but it wasn't until his singer-songwriter daughter Loren convinced him to record them that they once again saw the light of day. His debut album, A Moment Gone Too Soon, was released in July. And before that, Bonfire Moon is a folk rock old country band from Lloydminster, Alberta. Old Wild Oak is a new single featuring warm, acoustic-driven melodies and heartfelt lyrics celebrating love and togetherness.

Well, Mississippi Moon is the latest single by the duo Roxy's Proxy, released early in July, and features guest contributions from Lynn Miles on piano and Stuart Rutherford on lap steel. Roxy's Proxy is a two-piece musical group that calls... Well, after the break, we'll talk about a questionable bridge. And to get us there, let's spend some from our hometown friend, Genius Genius, a.k.a. Dr. Michael Sloan, creating another set of interesting little lo-fi compositions called Hospital. Let's spin Dead Insect Companies before we go.

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2: It's Coasting, and I'm Jonathan Whitford. In September of 2023, Storm Daniel tore through Greece, Bulgaria, and Turkey, causing death and billions of dollars in damage. The Palaiopagos Bridge, which buckled at its center and collapsed, has been closed for circulation ever since. However, this hasn't stopped daring motorists from using the bridge, barricaded nor fixed, so people who choose not to obey the signs prohibiting passage for obvious safety reasons can do so. Interestingly, tourists are reportedly often guided towards the collapsed bridge as well, but are forced to turn back when they see the warning signs of risk crossing the collapsed bridge. While on the subject of roadways, here's Mr. Pauls with tomorrow's...

That's What a Time, the latest psych rock single released by the East Coast Canadian band Strange Plants. The song is a single and the first taste of their formed by dual vocalists and songwriters Matthew members of the Halifax alt country group Hot Mondi. And prior to that, you'll find Tomorrow's Highway on Rare Geometry by Ontario band 12 Missed Calls. They say you're on a stretch of highway where the signs blur and the sky feels too close. 12 Missed Calls leans into that liminal space, the place between what you left behind. This is Tomorrow's Highway. Virgo Rising just shared Wishbone, and the track represents a mature turning point for the group. It leans heavily into the signature blend of distorted guitars, lo-fi textures, and diary-like introspective lyricism.

Well, Edmonton solo act David Becker just dropped a new full-length instrumental record called Dimensions. Explores the questions and the relationship between sound, music, culture, and experience, both on the immediate level and in relation to deep geological time. You'll find Ibis on his new release. The alt-rock band Virgo Rising. The single marks the official announcement of the band's highly anticipated debut full-length studio album, also titled Wishbone. It's scheduled to release on digital platforms, vinyl, and CD. Well, TMA is part of Ishkode Records, a new Indigenous and women-owned label created to foster and amplify Indigenous voices. Let's hear 27 on Coasting.

Breathless and call you back the next day. The band is active and they tell me they're preparing their vinyl EP release show August 29th at the Walkerville Brewery in Windsor. We just heard Gifted. And before that, 27 is Thea May's July single, written in honor of her best friend, Digby, and positioned as the emotional centerpiece of her upcoming EP, Living With It. It's a raw, loud, indigenous alt-rock gem with a grief-driven narrative and very sonic identity. Well, after the break, let's hear about a monumental glass slipper with special significance, and to get a single from London trio Thunder Queens. The full length, also called Deep Below, will be released later in September.

Coasting, and I'm Jonathan Whitford. What looks like Cinderella's glass slipper, but its real story is far darker. Completed in Budai, Taiwan in 2016, the High Heel Wedding Church was commissioned to commemorate women affected by the region's

many of whom underwent amputations. The structure rises 60 feet and is assembled from 320 blue glass panels and 1,300 steel elements. Despite its name, it's not a consecrated place of worship. It was a photography attraction. Guinness World Records recognizes it as the largest building, but there's something else with an undercover meaning: its leather jacket liaison's shroud on coasting.

standalone July single released by Halifax-based Sophie Noelle. The song is built around bright, piano-driven summer pop that hides a deep thread of climate anxiety, nostalgia, and self-aware humor. She says Hot Nights is about the little doses of nigh to how we feel and treat environmental issues. And how that Shroud is the opening track on the EP entitled Ensevelir, released by the Lévis-Québec Liaison. The album is translated as To Bury, and they tell us Shroud is the EP's moment where the listener is least being withheld. Well, Texarkana opens the Vauxhall's new EP with exactly honest guitar, and it doesn't hide anything behind.

Victorella, the Montreal-based bilingual rock and her self-titled debut album. She was a semi-finalist at the Granby International Song Festival in 2020 at Fête Pogona and had airplay on Sirius XM's Attitude Franco. The song recorded by the Montreal-based power pop alternative country band, the Vauxhalls. The song was officially released in mid-July, and it serves as the opening track on their EP, Four Easy Guitar Songs. Well, Cake Bucket just dropped a new EP called The Broken Feeling, and it seems to be built around a single emotional axis, the desire to break out of a rut. Let's hear On and On, on Coasting.

So Martin Torres's Keep It Up blends personal the motivational pop rock single is about pushing forward when everything feels heavy. It's a track rooted in faith, resilience, and the belief that there's still a light at the end of the tunnel. And before that, Kick Bucket's On and In. The track is part of the Montrealers' new album Broken Feeling, deeply rooted in the themes of social pressures and the coping mechanisms that people use to survive continuous disappointment. While The Monk is up next, I was talking to him about his latest record, Reimagined. He says this music is for the quiet hours and the listeners who still believe in soul with feeling. Let's hear My First Love on Coasting.

While the Monk is a genre-bending Calgary soul R&B artist whose music balances vulnerability and groove. My first love is from his latest record, Reimagined, a collection of soulful remixes and reworked arrangements, the essence of a song and allowing it to breathe again, deeper, warmer, and with new life. Well, friends, we're just about out of time for today, but you're all invited back next Tuesday, and I'll have more new music and probably a couple of stories from the week to share. If you want to reach out, you can find me on Instagram at Jonathan Whitford, or send a note to coasting@radiowestern.ca. A genre-fluid boy band the Pierce Kingans just sent me, and it's called Negativity Bias. This prolific Vancouver DIY pop garage collective has a huge rotating cast and a habit of releasing short, playful, often absurdist tracks. You'll find Negativity Bias on their August release, Blood, Sweat, Tears, and It Sounds Kinda Queer. So I'll leave you to interpret that statement however you like, but I do want to wish everyone a safe week. And for all of us here coasting, I'm Jonathan Whitford.

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0: feel that at the start of Israel's military action in Gaza, my party didn't get it right, and I am sorry, has too often not been good enough. We need to do better.
1: As Britain's new Prime Minister, Andy Burnham, Labour Party's stance on Gaza, we'll speak to Britain's leader, British MP Jeremy Corbyn. He recently that concluded Britain was complicit in genocide.
2: Today, we teach children about history's worst war crimes against humanity. They're asked to reflect about how those crimes have our future history books will report with shame those that had the opportunity to stop this carnage, but failed.
1: We'll speak with British MP Jeremy Corbyn and the other co-chairs of the Gaza Tribunal, the Israeli political scientist Neve Gordon, and the Palestinian-Jordanian international law expert. We will talk about the Tribunal, their new book, and Britain's escalating crackdown on pro-Palestinian activists. All that and more coming up. Welcome to Democracy Now!, democracynow.org, The War and Peace Report. I'm Amy Goodman. We're broadcasting from the UK, from London. In Colombia, the death toll from Monday's massive earth, 250, and is expected to rise as search and rescue under rubble. More than 2,700 people, if more, are injured. This is a volunteer helping to search for victims in the city of Pereira, which was left devastated by the earthquake.
3: Here, two more over there. Thank God, they're unharmed, not too badly injured. Everything's going well, thanks to all of us.
1: Geologists report that Monday's earthquake was the strongest to hit 70. The United States Navy said Tuesday it had fired on a Panama-flag cargo ship attempting to break the U.S. blockade of Iranian ports in the Gulf of Oman. The missile strikes were prone, leaving it disabled. The Pentagon did not say whether it killed or injured any sailors. The attack came as President Trump told reporters U.S. Strait of Hormuz. Trump's claim came as mediators in Qatar announced that negotiations between Iran and Oman over the Strait of Hormuz have reached an advanced stage. This is a spokesperson for Qatar's foreign ministry.
4: Statements from both capitals in the recent couple of days, and we are eagerly awaiting. Our main priority here is the reopening of the strait, maintaining the ceasefire, and making sure that we are in negotiation.
1: The emerging deal would see vessels enter the strait along and ships exiting the strait would follow a southern route through Omani waters. Meanwhile, six people were killed and 10 others wounded when Iran's ship in the Bab el-Mandeb strait ship was carrying Saudi military equipment. Last month, the Houthis declared a naval blockade. An alleged President Trump led to a secret U.S. operation last month that possibly endangered the lives of journalists and was, according to the Washington Post, police swap planes to a NATO summit in Turkey, hiding in an airport catering truck normally used to load food and supplies onto planes. Trump was then loaded onto a smaller military aircraft that departed Turkey separately, even as the White House told the public he was flying side the reporters, White House staff, and crew members. The White House was responding to what it considered a credible Iranian threat to shoot down Air Force One. That followed the joint U.S.-Israeli assassination of Iran's supreme leader, members of his family, and other top officials in February. Stephen Katz, Steady State, and a former CIA intelligence officer, said, quote, "It appears that the idea was we can reduce the danger to President Trump by offering up 100 or so people to be killed by the Iranians in his place," unquote. Are dead in Russia.

0: Russia and Ukraine after a series of deadly drone attacks overnight. Among the dead are two people killed by a Russian drone attack on Ukraine's Kherson region and a man and child killed after Ukrainian drones struck the Russian city of Novorossiysk. This follows Russian attacks on Ukraine that killed at least 12 people the previous night, leaving dozens more wounded. Abusing North Korean Children's Hospital was among buildings struck. According to the United Nations, Russia's holding over Ukrainian civilians in detention. Many are kept in isolation and are not being treated according to standards of international law. This is a Ukrainian who testified to the United Nations Tuesday about torture and sexual abuse by Russian forces.
1: I was lucky enough to survive. Not many of my friends were lucky enough. Two of my friends were beaten up to death in detention centers. My friends died because of the conditions they were put in Russian prisons and were returned in the plastic bags.
0: Meanwhile, a Moscow anti-war and liberal political party cannot run in next month's parliamentary elections. On Monday, hundreds of young supporters gathered outside showing their support for the anti-war party by singing songs and waving flags. In Minnesota, Lieutenant Governor Peggy Flanagan has won the Democratic Party's Senate primary, securing about 60% of the vote in a matchup against Congresswoman Angie Craig. Flanagan had the backing of progressives, including Senators Bernie Sanders and Elizabeth Warren, who supported her calls for Medicare for All, a higher federal minimum wage, universal child care, and more. She spoke to supporters after polls closed Tuesday evening.
2: And we are going to stop Donald Trump's $1 billion and the crushing gas and fertilizer prices. We are going to fight the corruption, whether it's in the White House or in the halls of Congress, because the grift has to stop.
0: Flanagan is a man of Ojibwe. She could become the first Native American woman to serve in the Senate. Her primary opponent, Angie Craig, was endorsed by Democratic Party leaders, including House Minority Leader, who outspent Flanagan by a more than 4-to-1 margin and benefited from nearly $10 million in dark money spent on her behalf. Craig's loss marks another defeat for AIPAC, the American Israel Public, encouraged its members to support her campaign. Meanwhile, progressive Democrat Matt Little has won the race to fill the congressional seat Craig left to pursue her Little campaign on a pledge to support Medicare for All while seeking to ban corporate money from politics. He defeated two challengers whom he attacked. In Wisconsin, David Crowley appears to have narrowly defeated Democratic Socialist Francesca Hong for the Democratic Party's gubernatorial 98% of the expected vote tallied. Hong is in its unexpectedly poor showing for Hong after most polls showed her leading the race by double digits. In South Carolina, Darlene Graham will advance to a runoff in the race to replace her brother, Senator Lindsey Graham, who died in July. Darlene Graham spoke to supporters after polls closed.
3: I want to thank President Trump, his steadfast support, and his complete means so much to me.
0: A federal judge in Boston blocked the U.S. Post Trump's executive order to tighten mail-in voting rules before November's congressional elections. The order requires states to submit lists of eligible ballots. If the states refuse to do so, USPS would not deliver the ballots. Sophia Lynn Lakin, a voting rights lawyer with the ACLU, said in a statement, quote, necessary message to an administration that continues to weaponize portions of the government to sow chaos into our elections, she said. ICE is planning to dollars to purchase thousands of gloves that can release pics. This week, the Department of Homeland Security announced ICE agents and officers could begin carrying the gloves by March. The devices are manufactured by C, based in Lexington, Kentucky, and have been used in recent years by municipal police departments and jails. This comes after the ACLU revealed federal immigration agents deployed to Los Angeles last summer used racist slurs against Latinos profiled in operations. The discoveries came as part of a federal case that's compiled months of body camera footage, depositions, and text messages. The 100

0: $58 million contract to a group founded by a former ICE agent, unaccompanied immigrant children in the U.S. The Minneapolis-based Our Rescue was founded in 2013 by Tim Ballard, who quit his job in federal immigration enforcement to combat the sex trafficking of children, inspiring the 2020. The film drew widespread acclaim from conservatives, but others criticized it for featuring conspiracy theories perpetuated by the far-right group QAnon. Ballard abruptly left Our Rescue in July 2023, and the months after his departure, he was accused of sex trafficking, forced labor, and himself. The contract between Our Rescue and the Office of Refugee increase up to $244 million. This comes after the federal government also awarded a $150 million contract to a small Texas law firm to represent unaccompanied. Burke Law Group is based in Houston and primarily focuses on administrative law. In the Democratic Republic of Congo, the number of confirmed Ebola cases has now the second largest Ebola outbreak ever recorded. The World Health Organization's recommend vaccine to see if it could protect against the strain now spreading in the DRC. This is the WHO's Director General, Tedros Adhanom Ghebreyesus.
1: It's moving really, really fast. From you, my feelings, maybe expressing my feelings properly would be better by how the situation is on the ground.
0: Executions are scheduled in Alabama, Oklahoma, and Tennessee Thursday, and what would be the three people are put to death on the same day in the United States. In Tennessee, Republican Governor Bill Lees refused to grant clemency to Daryl Hines, who's scheduled to be executed Thursday, despite cruel and unusual punishment. Hines' attorney said the physician likely to oversee the execution is to administer lethal drugs, citing the May botched execution attempt of Tony Carruthers. Governor Lee granted him a one-year reprieve after the physician struggled for about an hour to insert the IV to administer the lethal drugs. Witnesses described the scene as a bloody mess, according to the Tennessee Lookout. Hines has suffered two paralyzed. And millions of people in Greenland, Iceland, and northern Spain will witness a total solar eclipse today, the first of its kind since 1999. A partial eclipse will be visible across a vast swath of Western Europe, northwestern Africa, and some places in North America. Here in London and the UK, people are scrambling to get the special glasses to witness the eclipse. And those are some of the headlines. This is Democracy Now!, democracynow.org, the War and Peace Report. Biden in the UK. Coming up, the Gaza Tribunal, Britain's complicity in genocide. We'll speak to British MP Jeremy Corbyn, Niamh Gordon, and Shahid Mouri. Stay with us.

0: cabin floor.
1: No home in this world anymore. A rendition from Billy Bragg in our Democracy Now! Studio. This is Democracy Now!, democracynow.org. I'm Amy Goodman. We're broadcasting.

0: From London, where tonight the documentary about Democracy Now, Steal the Story, Please, will be at the Curzon Theater Blumhouse. We'll talk more about that later. But right now, the key issue of the day, Britain's new Prime Minister, Andy Burnham, recently apologized for the Labour Party's initial stance on Gaza. On July 20th, Burnham became Prime Minister, succeeding Keir Starmer, who announced his resignation in June. Burnham is Britain a decade. He's the former mayor of Manchester. Shortly before becoming prime minister, Burnham posted this video online.
1: People feel that at the start of Israel's military action in Gaza, I'm sorry about that. The response has too often not been good enough. We need to do better. Yes, we have taken some important steps. These include recognizing the Palestinian state, placing sanctions on Israeli ministers and imposing waves of sanctions on violent settlers and the organizations that support them. I also fully support the restriction that no British bombs or bullets can be used by the IDF in Gaza or in the West Bank. But let's be honest, the UK was too slow to call for a ceasefire, and we must now do more to strengthen our approach. Israel continues to violate the ceasefire agreement, killing innocent Palestinians. We're seeing a surge in settler violence in the West Bank and East Jerusalem, settlements displacing Palestinian communities. And Netanyahu's government is clearly attempting to make a two-state solution impossible. That's why we need to do more, which includes looking at further sanctions, both on those involved in the violence in Gaza, but also looking at measures to ban trade in goods with illegal settlements. I, like many people, feel passionately about Gaza, and I will do partners to stop the suffering, to ensure the Israeli government adheres to international law and to keep the prospect of a two-state solution alive, because this for both Israelis and Palestinians.
0: That was Britain's new Prime Minister, Andy Burnham. Last year, an independent Gaza Tribune. It featured testimony from 29 witnesses, including journalists, aid workers, doctors, and international law experts. The tribunal concluded the British Rail's genocide in Gaza by authorizing military, economic, and political support for Israel. The tribunal was held amidst an escalating crackdown in Britain targeting pro-Palestinian activists. Since July of last year, British police have arrested over 3,000 people for expressing support for the group Palestine. The British government declared the group to be a terrorist organization, making support for the group punishable by up to 14 years in prison. We're joined right now by the Gaza Tribunal's three co-chairs. Jeremy Corbyn, British Parliament, who served as late 2015 to 2020. He has served in the British Parliament since 19. Steve Gordon is an Israeli political scientist and professor of international law and human rights at Queen Mary University of London, the first director of Israel. And Shahad Hamouri is a Palestinian Jordanian lecturer in international law and legal theory at the University of Kent. The three have just published a new book. It's titled Complicity in Genocide. We'll spend the hour with them. MP Corbyn, it's an honor to have you back on Democracy Now! Can you respond to the new prime minister you know well over the years and his apology? What exactly does it mean?
2: Well, it isn't really an apology. What it says is we got the same thing and says we've got to do better in the future. Then goes on to reiterate what we were told in Parliament, that no weapons being sold to Israel could be used conceivably to kill people. If that is the case, then we should cease all arms, and we should certainly cease being a very important supplier, which is still being used to bomb and kill people in Gaza. And so it's not enough. It's sanctioned settlement goods, whilst at the same time not sanctioning those companies that work in and out of settlements and in Israel, which are supplying parts for other weapons. Likewise, the manufacture of weapons by Israel, by Britain. So he hasn't gone, as far as I'm concerned, anything like far enough in this. And the point you made, in addition, is that if he is serious

0: about a complete change. It's a big if. Then why are we criminalising people who... A number have already been convicted and face long stretches in prison. These are tests. And there are also probably 2,500 to 3,000 people who've been arrested in contravention of the Terrorism Act 2000. We're labelling anyone that holds a placard up saying, I support Palestine action, calling them a terrorist. Their 80s and even 90s, retired Anglican clergy people and many others. It's an absurd situation. If we are going to be serious about supporting the Palestinian people and the genocide they're still going through, we would also stop allowing Israel to erie. We'd stop the sharing of security information with Israel. We would isolate Israel's military actions, all of which are directed against the Palestinian people. It's simply not enough.
1: You know, just coming into London overnight, I was looking at the news, and it's completely a controversial proposal, the plan now to release many people from prison to be able to fill it with other people. And you're talking about 3,000 people, not clear they would all go to prison, but that's who we're talking about clearing the prisons for?
0: We're talking about Syria in order to make space for peaceful protesters. It's not on their conscience any longer that they can do nothing, people. It is an absurd situation. It needs to be a reform of our prison system, and prisons should be a place of rehabilitation and education rather than solely of punishment. But then that's maybe it's a wider issue. But we're concentrating on this work that we did with Shahad and Neve to do this. And
1: I want to talk about the tribunal, but one more thing.
0: Sure.
1: With your position as MP, you've presented a private member about a year ago. Now, for the world, they don't understand private members' bill, but is this still posed?
0: It's extremely relevant and is still very relevant. Because the government had consistently refused to have an open inquiry into the way decisions were made, what information was shared in the bombardment of Gaza and the use of RAF bases, I then proposed a private member's bill, which by an individual MP, i.e. myself. It got through its first stage, and so we had the bill printed and published and the details of the bill very carefully thought out and presented. It was then blocked for the main debate, which is when it would become a live issue within Parliament. Set up the independent tribunal, which we're now talking about. We're now into a new session of Parliament, because each parliamentary session lasts around a year. The new session is underway. I've secured a slot for the 11th of September, and hopefully, I can't predict for fate on it. Basically, what we saw, the complicity of Britain in the war crimes in Iraq became very obvious through Sir John Chilcot's inquiry. We want another inquiry, but this time with more teeth, to deal with in misleading information, selling weapons which have been used to kill people. If the Foreign Office are really expecting us to believe that none of these weapons that we're selling to Israel at the moment can be used to kill anybody in Gaza, then we need to know exactly what. Don't.
1: Professor Neve Gordon, you have are getting a number of signatures. You can tell us how many. An open letter, to the Prime Minister. Can you explain what you are calling?
2: So again, the Prime Minister got it wrong, and we are suggesting that if it got it wrong, then this shouldn't remain on, but should manifest itself into action. So we're raising, of course, the criminalization of the Palestine action. Talk a bit more about how they've been criminalized maybe later on. And we're calling the group, which was proscribed as a terrorist group in July 2025.
1: Because I think it can be puzzling to many people around the world that these protesters are now called terrorists. And there are a handful who...
2: So there's two issues here. One is We have a group of people that decided that protests

0: protesting and calling on the government to change no longer via about change. And therefore, they have decided to take direct action up the transfer of these weapons that have been used to kill Palestinians in Gaza to the Israeli military for the destruction of the Gaza Strip. They have been criminalized by the British government in such a way that they have been proscribed not as a radical movement, not but as a, and if they are a terrorist group, that then the sentences they will receive for carrying minor property offenses like writing graffiti on an airplane as a terrorist act, and anyone that supports them, and that's the 3,000 and somewhat mentioned, can also be sentenced to jail. Now, what happened, the second issue is that what happened in the trials is that these people were not allowed to explain their motivations. Now, let me give you an example. Like right here in the studio, Jeremy Corbyn pushes that person away, and that person sprains their ankle, and Sue is not allowed to explain in court that basically she was trying to defend Corbyn from the attack. So these people that were sentenced are not allowed to explain their motivation to prevent the harm that they carried out, which was the destruction of property. That is not allowed in court. And then the British people, the legislator also distinguished between the verdict and the sentencing. So they could not hear their motivations, had to destroy some property, decided that they did indeed destroy some property, but then in a criminal offense of the destruction of property, they were tried as terrorists. So there's a separation between verdict and can decide on that separation and can decide to judge them as terrorists for a crime that actually the whole court case was about the destruction of
1: property. The case of the British lawyer facing contempting speech during a trial of Palestine Action activists. Rajiv Menon KC is accused of misleading the jury and ignoring directions by the judge when representing Charlotte Head, one of the criminal damage after they broke into an Elbit Systems weapons factory in Filton in August of 2024. At a recent online webinar titled Dissent, the Rajiv Menon KC case, legal expert of court charges being brought against Menon. At the end of the event, Menon himself spoke about the case of the Filton 24, the activists arrested and charged for their direct action break-in at the Elbit Systems weapons factory. This is what
2: it would be remiss of me not to acknowledge the Filton 24, incredible young people who risked everything. Excuse me. To speak truth to power and to do what they thought was right when they engaged in direct action against the other. It was an enormous privilege for me to represent Charlotte Head together with Simon and Kate. We fight on for her against the draconian sentence that she received from the very judge who instigated the proceedings against me, as long as it needs to continue.
1: So that's Rajiv Menon, who has been held now in contempt of court, the attorney for the Palestine Action activists. Israeli professor Neve Gordon, you cite him directly in this letter signed on to scholars and practitioners of international law. Talk about including him and what exactly you are demanding of Prime Minister Burnham in this open letter.
0: Well, basically, the judge is lawyers to defend their clients, explain the context in which their actions took place, and is not allowing his job in this case. And when the lawyer tried to do his job, which is his calling, I need to these people, he was held in contempt of court, and if it goes through, he might even be debarred. And this is one of the UK's major

0: barristers and who is well respected kind of attack, both on the activists that were not allowed the trials and explain their motivations, and about the defense team that were not allowed to carry their jobs. And I don't, and so here is, again, this I think is also part of the complicity of the British government, because as it enhances diplomatic support, inviting the president of Israel to come to meetings here, the one that signed the rockets on the Gaza border that were later being launched against Gaza, as it's doing that, it is introducing new legislation that includes what we've just discussed, but also includes outlawing speech like From the River to the Sea, Intifada, anti-Zionism, and things like that. Mobilization and collective action against probably the worst crime in the 21st century. And so we're seeing this double movement of those that have been supporting the Kli being spread a red carpet, while those stance and come out ignorized.
1: I want to bring in the third author of the new book, The Gaza Tribunal, Britain's Complicity in Genocide, Shahad Hamouri, Palestinian-Jordanian lecturer in international law and legal theory at the University of Kent, served as co-chair of the Gaza Tribunal, the Israeli professor Niamh Gordon, and the British MP Jeremy Corbyn. Thanks so much for being with us, Shahad. If you could start off by talking about the awareness within the British populace, the public, how they're spent. What is the awareness of Britain's relationship with Israel?
2: So to begin with, let's be very clear. Had it not been for the UK, we could have saved tens of thousands of lives. And it was very clear for the people who went to the street that if something were to happen by the UK's government, we're able to save those too late into the future is almost offensive rather than anything that would relinquish people or allow us to breathe. So as to the British people's understanding of what was happening, it is indeed very disturbing to see the distortion that happened through mainstream media, such as the BBC, for example, where representations of Palestinians as less human were not only deep fear of the other was ingrained over and over and over again. Listening to the news, it was as if one is listening to the world saying that their life, and specifically their right to say no to a settler colony that has deprived us of our life for five generations now and over again. The sad thing is that not only were the British people not allowed to know what was happening within their money, but also they were not allowed to even protest it. And whoever protests it is also demonized within the media space. So this was clearly where the edge of the so-called democratic system has reached. We've reached the edge of the establishment's rule, space where it allows us to express our opinions, in the sense that the moment that we touch Israel being the main factor of that interest in facilitating that, that is where everything stops. That is where an autoimmune reaction happens within the system, that it automatically reacted by blocking out any imagination, any understanding or humanization to stop this.
1: You've talked about what's happened in the streets, but also the suites and the government offices, that there was a kind of policy to silence and even punish civil servants who dared to speak out.
2: So as we saw in the testimonies that were presented in front of us, civil servants, and it must be said, invoking questions that were discussed in the Nuremberg trials, were faced with an option of you're either damned if you speak or damned if you don't, in the sense that if they were to follow their own consciousness and say no, economic support to Israel, and let's be clear, under international law, any support to Israeli war economy form of supporting the genocide and falls outside of the UK's obligations, when they try to notify that. And when others are sending weapons or anything of the like is indeed in violation of Britain's own law as well as international law, they are faced with a choice. You either leave your job or you stay silent.
1: I wanted to go to Mark Smith, the tribunal. He was a British Foreign Office official who resigned in protest over continuing in August 2024. Smith was the lead official on the UK arms export license.

0: licensing report was legally compliant. He chose to only testify by voice. I want to get your response to this, Shahid. This is some...
1: What I witnessed while working on that report was profoundly concerning. I was working on the report. I was routinely changed out. This was not to correct mistakes or to ensure accuracy, as would normally be the case with a civil service report. But I was actually asked to alter placement of paragraphs and to omit key information so that it quotes on bad. So this is absolutely countless civil servants, and it's something that I have never witnessed in my career, either prior to or following working on this particular report. It was also fully understood in the department that we would have these conversations, want those conversations to be requested by a court. So for anybody listening here, there have been hundreds, if not thousands, of conversations on the most controversial aspects of our arms sales policy, which will never be seen by the public, which will never be put into a court. Even a closed court, we have them in person.
0: Mark Smith testifying at the in London, chaired by our three guests today. He was a British Foreign Office official who resigned Heathcote, a British trade public and commercial services union.
2: We further believe that across some areas in the civil service and its related areas, the civil service code is being used to prevent our members engaging in activity to help the people of Gaza.
0: Fran Heathcote, British trade unionist, Mark Smith, Shahid Hamoudi, talk about the testimony and also where this tribunal led.
3: So indeed, so as I said, when we teach students about the Nuremberg trials, we ask them how were civil servants that were put in such positions. What we have with Mark Smith is someone who is clear that signing this in his hand, but to be complicit in the most atrocious crimes of which we cannot speak. And the fact that we see this of the UK's government tells us how deeply ingrained is the establishment in establishing the borders of how far can British rule of law as well as British democracy go, and within spaces we're not allowed to speak when you see these things. These people were deprived of their human to being complicit in a genocide, and indeed this is one of the most dangerous red lights that we could see in any government, whereby it is absolutely normalized to hide away one of the biggest crimes in humanity, even if it's just through signing papers and saying yes to cooperation with the Israeli military.
0: Gashan Shahid Hamoudi is a Palestinian-Jordanian lecturer in international law and legal theory at the University of Kent, is a professor here in London, and Jeremy Corbyn is a British MP. The tribunal that has led to a new book, The Gaza Genocide. We'll be back with them in a minute here in London.

0: Now.org, the War and Peace Report. I'm Amy Gooden, today and tomorrow on Thursday. As we go back to the Gaza Tribunal, one of the witnesses was Plastic Rose. She first joined Missions to Gaza through the charity Ideals in 2019, where she contributed to the development and training of limb reconstruction specialists in Gaza. Since 2024, she's undertaken multiple. In her testimony, she spoke about operating on children each and every day and shared her operating history from one single day in May of 2025.
1: I looked at one day's operating, and we operated on six children. We started a child, that's not the youngest child I treated, with a 15% burn, to a three-year-old boy burn. In the UK, that is a 50-50, so probably one of only two units that would be able to look after that child. Five-year-old girl who had hand down for an amputation, but we managed to salvage half of her hand and most of her forearm and shoulder. I then operated on her sister whilst my colleagues operated on her mother in the theatre next door. Her sister had had her blown off. I then operated on a seven-year-old girl who had had her knee blown off. And my final case was a 13-year-old boy who had had his left ankle blown off, and his brother was being operated in.
0: Dr. Victoria Rose testifying at the Gaza Tribunal in London last year. Again, we are joined by the co-chairs of the Gaza Tribunal, Shahad Hamoud, University of Kent, Niamh Gordon, professor, and British MP Jeremy Corbyn, who ended up co-authoring a book together, The Gaza Tribunal, Britain's Complicity in Genocide. Niamh Gordon, we just listened to what happened in a hospital. You are formerly the rights Israel. I'm wondering if you can talk about Israel's systematic attacks on hospitals and healthcare workers in Gaza, not to mention journalists right now, and also how Britain has dealt with the issue of international law, the UK questioning the ICC's jurisdiction to protect Israel.
2: So we heard from Victoria Rowe operating on children. In the testimony itself, we also heard about the conditions under which she was operating, where all the hospitals, all 36 hospitals in the Gaza Strip, were bombed, a lot of them damaged, but many of them completely destroyed, and where there was no medicine, did not allow access to fuel that you need for electricity to run these hospitals, and basically systematically and deliberately the medical field. And I would say we need the listener needs to understand that when you're attacking a hospital, and it's not only the harm that is generated through the immediate attack, but it is the reverberating harm. And that reverberating harm, I would suggest, is equal to a weapons of mass destruction, because the amount of people that are going to be killed from these attacks is today unknown. But
0: Sophia, the head of the Kamelad Hospital in Gaza, still imprisoned.
2: So we have 1,700 killed in the Gaza Strip, and that is about three times the more than the level of times more likely to be killed in the Gaza Strip if you're a health worker than if you are a civilian. And then we have healthcare workers that were disappeared or taken into Israeli jails, and we know that in these jails they have been tortured and some of them have been raped. So there's a systematic assault on the remaining situation in the Gaza Strip. And the English government is is instead of looking at this pattern of assault where we have over 900 attacks on medical units in Gaza, instead of looking at it and seeing there's a pattern, deliberate is looking at each and every single attack and saying maybe, because maybe combatants were hiding in the hospitals, and what we see is only trees and we've lost sight of the forest. And the forest is the destruction of the health.

0: system in Gaza.
1: British MP Jeremy Corbyn. In the United States, the majority of the those who voted in the Democratic caucus, people like Congressmember Ro Khanna and others, support for Israel. Talk about the shift, if there is one, in the British Parliament, and also coming back to your new Prime Minister, Andy Burnham, where he was on this, and the space you feel what role this forward?
2: I want to say a big thank you to all those in the United States that have protested and marched for Gaza, marched for the Palestinian people, because I know the hardship they faced, and I know the number of students that lost positions because of it. So I want to say a big thank you to all our friends in the US for what they've done and continue to do on this, and it's clearly making a difference. Look at the election results in the Democrat primaries. Look at the change that's happening. Because the British government's relationship with Israel is incredibly close, and there is a huge Israeli influence on the British political system, and it's very hard to hit back against that in support of the Palestinian people. Almost demonstrations in Britain. The biggest was almost 1 million who marched on the US embassy. And I think my estimation is almost 2 million people in Britain have done something in support of the Palestinian cause. Parliament is way behind the curve in all this, but it's beginning to change. Way behind the curve before my very eyes. One night there was a manoeuvre in Parliament to prevent a vote on a ceasefire. The reaction, the public reaction, was so huge on that. A week later, you couldn't move for Labour MPs using the word ceasefire in their speeches in Parliament. Things have changed. Now, Andy Burnham said what he said. I think it's inadequate. I think it's very late. I think it's very unclear. But nevertheless, he only said that for a reason. And that was the reason was the electoral pushback against the Labour Party because of its complicit in genocide and because of the findings of what this book is about. And so my message is this. Protest works. Going on a march, you think, well, what have I done? I've just been on a march. Whereas the Palestinian people are losing everything as a result. If it's all we can do, it's an act of solidarity, it does change things. But the points that Niamh was making, the points that Shahad was making, Palestinian kids are of dehydration, of operations that can't succeed because of a lack of anaesthetic and even antiseptic. And within a few kilometres, every human-made murder of Palestinian children, it is an act of genocide, can. Our book is part of that protest, and we sent copies to Andy Burnham and to Ed Miliband and invited them to meet us to discuss the findings, to set up a government-sponsored public inquiry into Britain's complicity.
1: And Shahad Hamouri, from Palestine to Iran, your final thought?
3: They're all the same. In a sense, if the UK regrets its position in relation to Palestine, then the UK needs US in its attacks against Israel, further destabilization, as well as taking it away against the sovereignty of nations within West Asia. The US, UK, should have never been in West Asia. It's an area for its people, not for the plunder and exploitation of foreigners.
1: Mm-hmm. And do you feel that?
3: I highly doubt it, to be honest. However, we shall try with every single point that we have to bring forward the paradoxes of what has happened to the English legal system as well as the English democratic system in order to put a mirror in front of them so that they can no longer claim any moral superiority after their hands are full of blood. And hoping that with that we can bring forward change little by little as per the fact that the British American people are aware of what is happening and aware of a very simple fact, and that is the people of the region should never be controlled by foreign entities, and they have every right to live equally like everyone else.
1: I want to thank you all for being with us. Shahad Hamouri, Palestinian jury, University of Kent. Niamh Gordon, Israeli political scientist, professor of international law and human rights at Queen Mary University of London, and British MP Jeremy Corbyn. They three co-chaired the Gaza Tribunal and co-authored the new book, Britain's Complicity in Genocide. That does it for our show. I hope you all have glasses to see the total eclipse tonight, or 90% here in London.
2: You can watch it through a colander.
1: Oh, or through a colander. That's a new one that I've been hearing. And tonight at that same time, I'll be at the Bertha Dachma in Bloomsbury for two screenings at 6:20. Feel this story, please. Special thanks to Dennis Moynihan.

0: Dad. I'm Amy Goodman. Thanks so much for joining us. I'm in London.
1: I'm on Wednesday, August 12th, and you're tuned in to CFRC 101.9 FM, broadcasting from Kingston, Ontario. I'm CFRC's broadcast afternoon news brief. Starting with some traffic updates for your after street from Princess Street to Opera Lane will be closed today until 4 p.m. to accommodate a crane lift of Air Units Street. Palace Road from Park Street to Bath Road will be closed today and Thursday until 7 p.m. for a concrete pour as part of the Wright Crescent Rehabilitation. Elliott Avenue is closed to through traffic until August 31st to facilitate roadway rehabilitation. The intersection of Toronto Street and Park Street will be closed daily

0: contractors complete paving Owens Bay Road. Wright Crescent remains closed between Palace Road and Kingsline safety improvements. Norman Rogers Drive is closed to through traffic to facilitate roadway rehabilitation and configuration improvements. Sydenham Street is closed to through traffic between Princess and Queen, and long-term closures remain in place on Princess Street from Frontenac to Division, Aberdeen Street between Johnson and William, and Berry Street at Queen. Of sun and cloud, 30% chance of showers in the afternoon, wind becoming southwest 20 kilometers, gusting to 40 in the afternoon with a high of 26, humidex of 31, UV index 7 or high. Tonight will be cloudy with a 40% chance of showers and a low. The City of Kingston recognized 7 exceptional volunteers with Mayor's Civic Awards in 3 categories at last night's council meeting. This has been your afternoon news brief. Be sure to stay tuned for more CFRC programming coming up next. 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Coming up on this special community takeover of our airwaves, we're talking to Ying Zhang, Artistic Director of Harmonair Musique. Harmonair Musique is a non-profit organization bringing music into contemporary cultural life and creating meaningful opportunities for emerging artists. Through original concert projects, they connect new artistic voices with audiences in ways that are relevant, accessible, and artistically rigorous. From August 5th to Attaraqui Chamber Music Festival, a summer festival of classical music and Indigenous culture at the Spire in Kingston. Thank you so much for meeting with me. I know you're in the middle of a very busy time right now, so I appreciate yourself. And then tell us a little bit about what is Harmonique Musique.
1: Yeah, sure. So my name is Ying Zhang, and I work as Artistic Director at the Attaraqui Chamber Music Festival this year in Kingston, Ontario. And the festival runs from August 5 to 18, and we wrapped up. For this year's festival, we are doing 6 classical music concerts, plus 1 Indigenous music workshop, and also an Indigenous culture curator. So myself, Dan Trial, and I did my studies at McGill in Canada for piano performance. And before that, I was in the United States and China. Graduate in a few different conservatories.
0: Okay. And I'm curious, I know that, as you mentioned, this is based out of Montreal. What was the Chamber Music Festival here in Kingston?
1: So yeah, we're based in Montreal and we are planning for expansion and we are planning for this festival. And we look around a few cities around Montreal. We look on like Toronto, Ottawa, Kingston, and we find out all the others lots of established classical music festival, but Kingston doesn't have one. So we are thinking that there might have some space to start a brand new festival.
0: Your organization in general is relatively new, but you've sort of hit the ground running and have a lot of really creative programming. I wonder if you could talk a little bit about what the organization is about, what its motivation is, and what you're looking for.
1: Sure. So our mission is to make classical more close to people. And we are specific promoting younger emerging musicians, form for them to perform and to communicate with real audience. And this year we are doing 3 projects. One of it is in Kingston, this festival. The other one is named the Blue Lounge Concert Series, and 2 chamber music concerts. And we done one is expected in November. And we are also doing a concert national series, kind of a few different cities. And we have 2 more cities to visit, Halifax and Vancouver, this September.
0: And is it chamber music at each of the different festivals that you are presenting or the different showcases that you're doing?
1: Most of them are chamber music, but we also do, we involve solo violin, solo piano in each of the project. But in the concert series in Montreal, we're mostly doing piano, soprano, kind of that duo as well.
0: One thing we could ask is, what is chamber music? What defines chamber music in the broader classical music sense?
1: Yeah, so basically from duo, like when they're involved more than one performer, 3 people, 4 people, it's all counted as chamber. It's a great way to let musicians communicate together.
0: And as you mentioned at the start,

0: We're in the middle now of the festival here in Kingston, but there's still quite a number of days left to go. How has it been going so far?
1: I did with soprano Mackenzie, who was and we done a program which is a very challenging program, and I feel audience are very glad for that. And the second concert I did with cellist Song Hui Li, and we done lots of contemporary piece and also the very famous Brahms Cello Sonata number 1, the E minor. And for the third concert, I just got it done yesterday. So I play solo piano for Schumann Piano Sonata number 1, 30 minutes long. And we also have in Seoul, South Korea, and named Jake Dongyangshin. And he plays to some of his contemporary works and also included some of the famous Paganini. And for today, we have a concert at 2 p.m.
0: Just a note for listeners that this conversation was recorded on Tuesday, so I'm sorry to say that when Ying is mentioning today, unfortunately, it meant yesterday, the day before.
1: We have two violins both from Toronto. Toronto Symphony, Lou Reed, and CBC 30 Under 30, young violinist David Baik. Inside those wonderful two violin works. And after that, we are doing an indigenous music workshop. We have Robert Spey coming from McGill University, and here doing 2 hours long, which is free of admission and open to public, no tickets required, and will be included like drumming, singing, and about storytelling. For the last two concerts, that will be on 14th and 18th, we'll have a young soprano, Ariana Cosette from Toronto, is Lumini from Canadian Apple Studio. That's joining for a hour-long concert at 7 p.m. on 14th with me. And we also have the closing night having violinist Song Ha Choi coming from Berlin, Germany. And

0: the artistic director, you are also very involved. As you mentioned, you are participating in a lot of this festival as well. What is it like to have the opportunity to work with these, as you say, mostly young artists, but literally from around the world performing these
1: pieces? We thought putting people together to perform, it's a good way for learning. So a benefit for musicians. As classical music is very small groups of people, almost everyone knows each other. So once they have performed together, violinists will learn some from piano. Pianists will learn some from celloists. It's even though it's a different instrument, but there are lots of kind of same things. So we want to make this as a platform to let people meet each other this way to keep increasing their professional ability.

0: I wonder if we could talk a little bit about why you want in this festival, because it is rather central. Like if you go to your website and you read the programming, I know this is a very important piece.
1: Founder Clara Tell, she is very passionate about Indigenous music, their artworks, to Canada at a very young age, that she learn and see their dancing, the videos, and it also very much like classical music. So when we start on this festival, she wonder why now we're putting these two things together, both art and arts, and we really do like more people in the community near Kingston to feel about the beauty of the Indigenous arts.
0: And there it goes along with this as well. I saw some pictures, I think, on your social media.
1: Yeah, exactly. We are doing small kind of exhibition named Indigenous Culture Corridor, and that is currently set up at the students that there are artworks provided by robots. Basically about, we want to use the way of painting to talk about the stories and histories behind of those painting, to let people just walk around and stories to know more about Indigenous culture. And
0: And you mentioned this comes about the festival, and that's free for people to come and take a look at.
1: yeah, exactly. No ticket required from August 5 to the morning of 19th, and we wrap it up in the afternoon, so everyone can come and look at. It's very beautiful artworks. I really realize that Robert Spade created for us this year.

0: If people want to find out about the programming, as we say, we're in the midst of the festival right now, can you share your social media, your website, how people can find out about tickets?
1: Website is, if you search Harmonair Music, HARMONAIRQUE, that you will enter our website, all the upcoming events, and you click on learn more, and then you will see there is a button saying like buy tickets, and you will receive an email for your tickets. Just bring the tickets and come in. There's no tickets required, so people just can come August 11th at 7 p.m. at the Spire.
0: So I'm assuming there are still tickets available for the upcoming. 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
1: Sure. 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Or if you want to sign up through the phone, you can always call us or at ahmanekmusic.ca, and our sell on donations and sponsorships and donations from different businesses, either on the city or provincially, nationally, or even outside of Canada. So I think the powers can

0: So we've talked sort of specifically about the fact, and I know we touched on it a little bit, but some of the year, and maybe give listeners a sense of the behind the scenes, like how does something like this come together? How do you rehearse with someone who lives in a different?
1: Good question. Definitely people coming all different places, and we are just here for 2 weeks, and some musicians just arrived the day before their concerts. So it's really hard to organize for rehearsal. And so we only have like 2 or 3 hours for each concert to rehearse. That's short amount of time.
0: Wow.
1: Yeah. It's like usually 6 minutes program and we have 2 hours. So some in Toronto, some of them we met in Montreal, some of them we might hear in Kingston. So in this short amount of time, it really needs lots of well-prepared kind of works because you don't have much time to really go every details. And even for us, we are just learning and have never performed that before. So
0: so definitely a challenge, but I imagine also exciting, and it must be really see it all to come together.
1: Exactly.

0: I do want to ask if there's anything specifically that you want to highlight, if there are programs really excited about, or just other things that you want to talk about.
1: The thing I might two concerts after the festival. We have one Hollyfun in Vancouver at Paya Hall. It's a beautiful hall in downtown Vancouver. We are also accepting for volunteers like in Vancouver and Halifax. So if you just send us email, or we are expected to open for tickets for 12 weeks. That will be top two of the local musicians. The Vancouver show we have Valenisa Javon Bond joining from Vancouver East, and will perform some contemporary works from North American composer like Vivian Fong and Sami Sai as well. And I'm also doing another concert, also a student, a former student at McGill. And so we are doing program of solo violin, solo piano, or playing drums, violin sonata again.
0: I realized that chamber music is as broad as it is. So it does really allow you to explore widely, as you say, from different styles of classical music up to contemporary music. What's the most contemporary piece that you're performing here in Kingston?
1: Yeah, so some of Alban Bay and of course Messiaen, their music are always. And for second program, I think the flutist and cello did the day. We have some Prokofiev two violin sonata, which is very famous one, and almost all the violinists have performed that. Is being widely performed, and for the concert, yeah, a Yisang Yunnian commission work for the competition. That's nice work. And I like that very much. And for the concert four, I think we are doing most of the stuff like non-contemporary. And for the last concert, Songhua Choi are going to play, I think, one of the pieces. It's a contemporary, a little jazzy music style.
0: Okay, so if people are listening and they maybe want some variety, or artists maybe, I mean, Prokofiev, obviously, someone they've heard of before, but some they may not have. So it could be an exciting opportunity for people to discover new

0: Do you perform outside of being artistic director of Harmonique Musique?
1: I also have a concert in Montreal with violinist who are performing today, David Baik. And we are doing Brahms violin sonatas, which is a big program for all violin sonatas composed by Brahms. It's a long program doing that. It's first time I plan for playing all three together. I've like only performed number three like once, planning to play all of the Brahms violin sonatas.
0: That's exciting. From outside of Kingston, there are lots of exciting opportunities around Canada, really, to get a chance to hear you. So on your website, as you've mentioned, there are listings for the programs here in Kingston and information on your upcoming performances in Halifax. Do you have a newsletter if people want to keep an eye out, for example, for next year's Chamber Festival here in Kingston?
1: Yeah, of course. We do have our website on homepage. In the left corner, there's like join the newsletter. And we also do Instagram a lot. And so people who are super fans of Instagram can always follow us. And we do, and also Facebook.
0: And as a reminder for listeners, that is harmoniremusique.ca, harmoniremusique.ca, Musique on Instagram, and harmonia-musique on Facebook. Festival, I'm glad to hear it's going well. Aspire is such a gorgeous space for performing in and for the audience as well. Anything else that you wanted to mention before we wrap up today?
1: It's very nice to meet you. I'm very glad that we did.
0: My pleasure. Again, thank you so much for joining me during what is such a busy time for you. And as a final, talking about the Cataraqui Chamber Music Festival, it is happening at the Spire, started on Wednesday, August 5th, but it is 15th, so you still have opportunities for a couple more shows and to check out the Indigenous Cultural Corridor, which is free of charge in the lobby of the Spire, music.ca. 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

0: Limestone City Blues Festival, closing out its 26-year run. And though there's been no shortage of music in town since, Bluesfest left a void in the scene. However, this year, a true successor has arrived. At the end of the summer, Road Trip Music Festival, a single-day festival featuring stages across Princess Street and Market Square. Sounds familiar, but one look at the lineup, the names run a variety of genres, R&B and country, hosting local favorites like Piner, Cassador, and Tiny Horse, alongside established artists like Gabriel Jacoby and Peach Pit. And some of that credit is owed to our guest today.
1: It's part from Virgin, my belief, that they're not as narrow in their tastes as media wants them to be so that they can advertise to them directly. We don't see music audiences, a demographic, see them as people who have diverse beliefs, values, tastes, experiences, and are super curious about things that they may not be familiar with.
0: Steve Jordan has worn many hats over the years in the Canadian music industry. He's worked jobs ranging from publicity and radio management. And in 2006, he started the Polaris Music Prize, an annual award given to an exceptional record by a Canadian artist. So when downtown Kingston was looking for some festival, recruiting Steve was a no-brainer. We're sitting down with Steve to talk about his own history with Kingston, the Polaris Music Prize, and what you can look forward to at the inaugural Road Trip Music Festival.

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1: Thanks for having me.
0: You're here in Kingston taking in Spring Reverb, which is a superb and relatively new music festival. But you're here in our studio to talk about another festival, the inaugural Road Trip Music Festival, which is set to take place September 12th in Down. Before we get to that, I've just learned that you're from Kingston originally.
1: Yeah.
0: And that you have a long history here, and maybe you can give us a quick rundown.
1: The first place I lived, which I haven't been by recently, is just around the corner on Notch Hill Road from the studio. Yeah. So that Kingston, I worked at CKLC Radio, a legendary radio station. Mm-hmm, mm-hmm. For people listening, radio is a thing where it's in your car and you turn it on, and sometimes you have hosts playing music. I grew up listening to the station. 15, I was, my last year of high school, dragging my ass to class at 9 after doing the midnight to 6 shift. I worked my way up through the station, and it's why I love coming on here and seeing that you guys are still keeping the flame going. And I was sort of at the second wave of Kingston bands. The Hip, the 13 Engines were from Kingston. Sarah Harmer in her first band, Saddle Tramps, would come through, and then she...
0: You were the first to play Tragically Hip, were you?
1: I was, yeah. I was going to the shows all the time. Lakeview Manor was a legendary club. I don't know if it's come up on this podcast before, but it was kind of the crucible of rock and roll for Kinks at a certain level. It was sort of like the next level. If you were a Kingston band and actually started to draw audience, the Manor was the place. Stages came a little bit after that and was sort of like the shiny jewel. But the Manor, which was strippers by day. So the radio station used to present shows there, and DJs would go down and intro the band to give the radio station some recognition. I used to go down and intro Tragically Hip shows, even though we weren't presenting the shows. I think I was still underage. And because they're such nice dudes, the band would, anyone needed to have them introduced, everyone knew who they were coming to see. But those early shows, to the point where, well, there's a couple stories rabbit hole, because we're going to talk about Road Trip. But the very first video for Small Town Bring Down, which the crew came in to shoot the video, there was about 12 takes. Maybe 6 to track and then 6 live, hype the crowd so that once they edit it all together, because, people were drinking and getting tired. And by take 8, it was like, all right, it's like a dance marathon. Let's go, man, for a short time.
0: Let's fast forward just a little bit ahead in time. Yeah. How did you get, being, part of the local music scene here in Kingston to the Polaris Music Prize? I'm not sure how many listeners.

0: listeners are aware, they probably will be after listening to the intro here, but right. But you're the person behind it. How did the journey go from Kingston to that point?
1: That was about 87. I think I'd fast forward to about 94 or 93 is when I was kind of getting itchy to leave. I was doing a lot of stuff in Kingston. Mm-hmm. I was working with local bands. When I was at the radio stall, then Homegrown Records. So Canadian Talent Initiatives, the CRTC requires it of radio stations. Right. You can either send money into a factor fund or the station can spend money doing their own projects. So I put my hand up for that. The first one we did was called was Four Bands Live. Mm-hmm. See if I can remember them. Pariahs, The Shakers, White Lies? It'll come to me. And the second one, I started a Friday show called Demo Listen. And so I encouraged artists or their home recordings, or even if it was a studio recording, we'd still play it. And we'd just do like a quick, you know, sneak Kingston band. So the Inbreds, that radio play. And then Juice, Mike Gurgis was involved in that. I think we ended up playing that. And then we compiled a record of all the best. I think we had a contest with a winner. I don't remember what happened. But the artwork, we did that with the Kingston Whig Standard. The artwork for the album was done by Peter Quaife Belleville. And Therese Greenwood, who was a writer at Kingston Whig Standard, was also covering local music scenes. So she found out about this little story on him, and so turns out he's an airbrush artist, and so we got him to do the album artwork. If I have a copy, I'll send
0: it. Yeah, totally. Yeah, yeah.
1: So I was starting to get involved in working with a band called The Pariahs at the time, co-managing, I should say, and that was sort of like broadcasting magic of that. The draw for me was always music and always working closer. Then I left around 93 to work for a small independent record label called Kinetic Records. Mm-hmm. But we put out the Mahone's first record. I started as a promo and publicity person, so trying to get songs on the radio, media coverage. But really A&R was my goal, was what I ended up doing. By default, terrible ears.
0: For our listeners' sake, what's the role of an A&R person?
1: It's a bit of an outdated term. It stands for artist and repertoire. Dates back to the 30, you had songwriters and you had singers, and it wasn't until the 60s with the Beatles and their own material that was always separate. So the A&R person worked for the record company. They found a singer who was, you know, had a great voice, songs for them to sing, and that whole publishing industry fed into that. So it morphed into something else in the 60s, 70s, 80s, 90s, and then it was just more about supporting them. In my case, even commissioning music videos as well, too. So,
0: right.
1: Yeah. So I did that for Kinetic, and then a job came open at Warner Music for A&R. I ended up getting that, and so I was doing major label A&R for a few years. Towards the end of that time, I started with what I thought was a dream job when I took it. I'm like, I'm gonna be here till ends 5 nights a week. Like you do. But what they don't tell you is most of the bands you see aren't very good, because you're really sifting through a lot of stuff to get to the good stuff. So it actually kind of takes it. And then there's a struggle to sign stuff that you think is really good. And the struggle comes from a bunch of different internal and external forces. And especially at that time, towards the end of my time at Warner Music, which would have been about 2000, 2001, that was around the explosion in Canada. Mm-hmm. So I was very early into artists like Tegan and Sarah, Metric, Broken Social Scene, Arcade Fire, The Deers, Chaos. There was just a bunch of artists commercial to the powers that be at the time. Mm-hmm. And you really kind of, all these mergers were going on, you really kind of had to make the case for signing them, and usually failed. And the other thing that was happening is the artists were becoming way more savvy. Mm-hmm. They're like, we do not need to sign a Canadian major label deal to the world. We'll get deals all over the place. So that kind of planted the seed for Polaris.
0: Right.
1: Told you it was a long story.
0: No, that's right.
1: Which, well, the energy of all this creativity that's happening, I thought it was through the major label system. It is not. I'd been following the Mercury Prize in the UK for some time, and one day it just hit like a lightning bolt. If this works in the UK, we already have a Giller Prize for Fiction in Canada, which helps sell books. Mm-hmm. And maybe a similar filter could work. I got the idea around 2002 and worked on it for 4 years before we launched.
0: Typical award, the Polaris Music Prize, it's albums, but based on artistic merit, how has that shaped the way you listen to music? And does that same philosophy influence how you think about

0: curious. That is one of the most very good. Like when Polaris started, it was meant to kind of be like a consumer filter, really into music. Not your, this is for people who turn it up, who pay attention, who don't stay in their lane in terms of genre, mm-hmm. and are curious and interested in other stuff, mm-hmm. and will just wants to hear stuff that they like, which, you know, you always mm-hmm. have to listen to something for the first time. Yep, and then yep. there's listeners who are curious and want to seek. And so Polaris, the audience is for the seekers. Mm-hmm. And there will always be things, I think, even though I think what we build has a solid foundation, there will always be things on it that people are familiar with. And there will be things on it where you're like, I have never heard of this. But mm-hmm. because it's in that Polaris brand, it's like a trust for selecting it, they will check it out. Something that, that is just listed on the list. And mm-hmm. I hear it from people all the time still. So it kind of taught me, especially as it went on, that diversity of musical expression thing. I came from things that very narrow target commercial rip top 40 radio. Although mm-hmm. things would, that was the beauty of top 40. Things can still sneak through that you're like, how is this popular? This is not formulaic. But those are always the things that sneak through. Mm-hmm. And into GAC mm-hmm. and Jeremy Dutcher and a bunch of these out that were, you know, you're not going to hear them on the radio, mm-hmm. but that doesn't make them any less powerful. And that's helped inform building the road trip curation. Now, I have passion is Virginia Clark, who I hope is known to most of your listeners / viewers.
1: I'm sure she is.
0: We in curating was Virginia's. I probably have veto power, but I never used it because, you know, she's been in promotion for and is really
1: good. I get the sense, and maybe it's through your experience as an A&R person, but I think you described it as, you know, sifting through the yeah. the sand, and the, it's almost like you're a musical prospector to, you know, find those nuggets in there somewhere and bring those to the attention. And I feel like when I looked at the oh, that's interesting,
0: mm-hmm.
1: you know, and, you know, now that you're describing your approach to the Polaris Music Prize, it all makes sense to me.
0: Yeah, I think it's important to Virginia, too. I don't want to. She's not here. It's important to both of us that we have the, mm-hmm. the variety, the range. There isn't just one style. As others in a mass market situation might believe that people's tastes are narrow. We mm-hmm. think they're quite broad, and mm-hmm. we think they're quite open to hearing a soul rap hip hop artist like right. Jacoby next to a rock, mm-hmm. Next to Katie Tupper, who is basically like this sultry soul presence. She's amazing. I saw her a few weeks ago. Mm-hmm. You got your local artists who we get to talk about, and it should take you on a journey, I think. Mm-hmm. I already have in my mind the between artists playlist that's going to go on the from one thing to the next.
1: Nice.
0: So
1: it's amazing that you're thinking about those details.
0: You know, I go to shows all the time. I get bored easy. Not at shows where they're amazing, but one thing that really speaks to me is some of it can be subtle, some of it can be overt, but you do want people to walk away going, that was time well spent.
1: Yeah.
0: The money's one thing. We're in a time economy now. We have such a fire hose of options to spend our time. We can't handle it all.
1: Yeah,
0: we
1: yeah.
0: need people to case or your sense of adventure or your sense of curiosity. I'm not the first line of curation for this, and neither is Verge. We pay attention to other people who make the same selections, the same choices. Mm-hmm. And you sort of have your people that you trust, or this radio host, or this journalist. They've never done me wrong. They've always suggested something that I end up liking, and so I want to turn other people onto that.
1: Right. Okay, that's interesting to know that that's how that works. Well, yeah. You just described yourself as someone who gets bored easily. So when Downtown Kingston approached you with the idea of creating this new festival on the heels of the Limestone City Blues Festival,
0: sure.
1: You what made that opportunity interesting or appealing enough for you to get involved?
0: Well, it was Verge who first turning over that ground. I should elaborate. I get bored easily when things are boring.
1: Yeah, yeah.
0: And a lot of things are boring. There's a lot of live people haven't fully thought through the experience they're relaying. People are, again, giving you time out of their finite amount of time.
1: Mm-hmm.
0: And I kind of tell artists this. It's not about the money you're collecting from them. And hopefully mm-hmm. you get to a stage where you are collecting money. It's about, and so whatever it is you're trying to express, just put everything into that, right? And mm-hmm. and and that boredom would come, and that's what helped with A&R.

0: and are is, well, there must be a reason I'm bored. Now, I did end up signing a band that did very well, and I was super bored the first time I saw them. I must have been tired.
1: I want to ask you, but I won't.
0: Yeah. I'll tell you later. But so to answer your question, so Verge told me about that they were thinking of doing this, and I'm like, and I said, well, I don't want to step in on your relationship, but I have time. I'll build something to guide their choices. So we did a little bit of market. We talked to other festivals around, get best practices on timing and experience and timeline and curation and all of these things. And we got, I think it was all stuff we kind of already confirmed by other more successful festivals. And Verge herself had been doing Wolf Island Festival for a number of years, so she had hands-on experience there. Other than that, we got input from Blues Fest and just a number of other festival and live booking folks, agent folks. So that's what we presented to them, and they loved it. We even came up with the name.
1: Oh, cool.
0: Yeah.
1: I want to ask you about the name. In a minute, my questions, I wanted to know about the name, but you know, the Limestone City Blues Festival had a lot of history. Its audience was aging and attendance was declining. But how do you honor the spirit of that audience or the event itself while also building something that feels fresh and future-facing? Or was it more of a blank slate?
0: It is more of a blank slate. I think there's certainly a core of the Blues Fest audience. And I'd been a couple times and, you know, it was really of live music, and they love gathering. So that spirit of it, yeah, we really obviously want. We sort of part ways. You know, there's a definition of a certain kind of music, and then stepping outside of that can either be great, like Blues Fest in Ottawa, and embraced, or not embraced because people, you know, want what the thing's presented. So it's a tricky thought. So a clean slate is what downtown wanted, and so we built something based.
1: Described as a multi-genre music festival, what drove that decision that you were just talking? What drove that decision to intentionally break that music festival paradigm?
0: It was part and part from Verge and my belief that, again, people themselves are not as narrow in their tastes as media wants them to be so that they can advertise to them directly. We don't traffic to be exploited. We see them as people who have diverse beliefs, values, and are super curious about things that they may not be familiar with. Not that we are going with complete unknowns. That's a ref artist that people have heard of who can draw people to it. But once you have the day and you can give them more choices in the buffets right there beside all the things.
1: What makes that balance work? Because there's, like you said,
0: we'll find out.
1: Yeah. we have proof festivals are anchored around, you know, one or two big name headliners. And here, I think with Road Trip, you've mixed, you know, some familiar emerging artists with some local or regional favorites. And when I saw the lineup, you know, I thought, oh, that's an interesting mix.
0: One thing Verge and I discussed very early on was we're not going to book anything or suggest booking anything that we haven't experienced live ourselves.
1: Right. Okay.
0: And I think Gabriel Jacoby live, but I said, you know, it's one thing to look at Spotify numbers and these types of things, but let's look at YouTube numbers and let's look at YouTube performances, because what we're trying to do is build a live and that quickly gains a rep and connection. We're in this with massive social media followings, and then you put them on a stage and really they just should have stayed on social media. And a lot of times the audience stays on social media. They don't come out to see it. So there really has to be a dedication to live performing. When you see Katie Tupper, she connects directly. It's one of those artists you think is singing to you, even though she's singing to everyone else.
1: There. Awesome.
0: To me, that's the key. We'll see what happens.
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1: You just mentioned that you were involved in naming the festival. Road Trip implies maybe a journey or a destination. What story were you...
2: It's a bit more mercurial than that. I think the idea was for downtown was to attract people to Kingston. And names, 8 out of the 10 were based on... One was a Sarah Harmer song title, and then we had Road Trip. Road Trip has, you know, there's the festival, and that's the thing they want to grow over time. You can be taken on a musical trip. There's the camaraderie of hanging out with your friends. There's always music on a road trip in your car. You sort of say the name and it immediately conjures up some stuff, and it's all set around gathering and music. The trip part, though, is also like, we're going to take you on a little trip. We're going to, like, this isn't, we want to offer something different. There's a lot of markets the size of Kingston who put on festivals. Mm-hmm. And they do same 5 or 6 artists that summer for all of the different places. Same version of something's happening somewhere else. We wanted to make something that was unique to Ontario, so that people might, oh, well, that's different than the lineup that's happening in my hometown. And I've heard Kingston's nice at the end of the summer, so let's go check it out.
1: Yeah. For those who might be curious about Road Trip Music Festival but might be undecided, what would you say to encourage them to check?
2: You got Jacoby, you've got Katie Tupper, you've got Casador, arguably Kingston's most popular current rock band.
1: I would say.
2: Yeah. Like, there's your main stage. That's a hell of a main stage.
1: Yeah.
2: If I'm speaking to people outside of Kingston, I'm like, that's worth getting in your car and going. If it's getting on whatever bus, coming downtown. If you don't know or haven't heard of any of these bands, we know who we're talking about. And it's just, there's a little kind of something for everyone. There's down, and that's where the rest of the lineup comes into play. And so it's just a good day to spend the whole day downtown.
1: Yeah. You know, in a market like Kingston, sometimes new is great. And sometimes people will check it out. And sometimes new is like, I didn't give it a few years.
2: Yeah, I haven't heard of this. I know that can be a Kingston thing sometimes. It's increasingly harder for people to get out of their house, but people aren't just O's and ones on the internet. They actually should blood, and you should go hang out with them.
1: Yeah,
2: and the more of you there are, the better the vibes. So that's hopefully what we end up building. I hear from a lot of people that once we announced it and they knew that I was involved, were like, okay.
1: Yeah.
2: And these are people who may have been somewhat aware of Limestone City Blues Fest, but passed by. So when you say to me, Kingston really needs this, I better see. But I make no threats. I think we are not picking artists who are necessarily like challenging.
1: Mm-hmm.
2: Polaris, just to differentiate, Polaris can sometimes pick some challenging artists that aren't for everyone. And our approach with that was like, well, this is what people who listen to a lot of music, this is what spoke to them. And those reasons are as different as the people who make those determinations.
1: Mm-hmm.
2: So Tanya Tagak wins the, okay, I'm going to go check it out. And then they go, oh my God, what is this? And some people respond to it in super positive ways because they've never heard anything like it before. Other people just can't get their brains around it, and that's totally fine.
1: Yeah.
2: This is not what we're doing with Road Trip. We're delivering a wide range and styles, but we're not trying to overtly challenge audiences. This is going to be a good vibes day. And
1: worked with Virginia on Virginia Clark, Flying V Productions. Some of our listeners would know Virginia as someone who's played a huge role in bringing great live music to this. But for the listeners who may not know Virginia's broader impact, how would you describe her importance in the region's music scene?
2: Virginia, from Mont Kingston, she's also beloved in some of the music center powers, within some of the music center powers in Toronto. And so people love working with her. She's a rarity amongst promoters in that she's really concerned with audience experience and artist experience. And I think if off of those two principles, it's really hard to fail. As far as I can tell, she's never gotten into

0: concert promotion to get rich. Mm-hmm. And there are others who quite obviously do. But just to do a sustainable respect, treats the artist with respect.
1: I think that comes through in the shows that she books and promotes.
0: Yeah. And so when someone signs an artist from, you know, Mariel Buckley, who will be on one of the...
1: That's exciting.
0: Super exciting. Mm-hmm. From Calgary.
1: Yeah.
0: People working for her was like, well, you know, we're routing a tour from Toronto to Ottawa, or Toronto to Montreal, call Verge. Mm-hmm. They might call KPP as well, too. So that's, you've got two super strong, mm-hmm. reliable promoters in this town, which is a gift. Mm-hmm. Road trip. Go to Road Trip. Go to as many shows as possible. You've got a good thing going on here.
1: From the outside, your partnership with Virginia on the Road Trip Music Festival, it kind of feels like, you know, a national perspective meeting a very local sort of boots on the ground.
0: Yeah, you know, there was a couple of strong voices in those consultations we had trying to put the festival concept together, where this one quote from one of the, I think it was Russell, but said, the beating heart of your festival are local bands. That really stuck with me. And I'm like, well, we're good. We got Verge. You know, she knows the scene. She sees audiences develop over time with, mm-hmm. with some of these artists. So that's super important. Yeah, curation of the mm-hmm. lineup.
1: Mm-hmm. Oh, that's good. That's good. Local's important to us here. And we created Kingston Live in a way to be a platform for local artists. Give them a home field advantage, I say. I
0: like yeah.
1: to say. Mm-hmm. And it's good that the festival's like, you know, a typical grassroots, you know, hey, we started this ourselves kind of thing, are looking at opportunities to include local acts as well. So
0: as long as I'm involved, as long as Verge is involved, yeah. there will never not be local bands as a centrifugal force of the thing.
1: His music prize, though, you helped create this national conversation around Canadian recorded music. With Road Trip, though, you're helping shape a live music experience. And just from building, you know, what's arguably become a Canadian music institution, the Polaris Music Prize, that you've applied to Road Trip.
0: At the beginning of this, which is, and something which I talked to you about Verge, is treat the audience with respect. And part of treating the audience with respect is not thinking that their taste and that they will only accept things that they already know about. Draw people out. Polaris about the best album. People would confuse that and say it's about the best indie album or it's about the best emerging artist. And I would correct them and go, no. The Weeknd, his first record and a few records after that have been nominated. It's about the best album.
1: Right.
0: And Polaris is about the conversation itself. It's less about, I would say we pick a winner just to hook you into the conversation about what should check out the short list, and then hopefully yeah. you check out the long list.
1: Yeah.
0: And then your whole listening experience has been enriched by this whole exercise. I think we'd take a similar approach. Polaris was sponsored. So there's a lot of sponsors and funders mm-hmm. that helped get mm-hmm. it off the ground. We were less reliant on the ticket sales to have it become sustainable. Taking the spirit of that curatorial idea, that travels with me everywhere into Road Trip. But Road Trip does have to be a little more commercial in its appeal, bottom line. But at the event itself, our gala that we ran every year, was just trying to take a look at similar things that happened in that space, award shows or mm-hmm. industry / cultural events, and go, okay, we see what else other people do and how they present it. What can we do this to the event? They go, huh, I enjoyed that, and I've never been to anything like it. That's how you build a cohesion and an adherence to the event, because people are getting something that they don't get anywhere else or right. in their minds. So it's building that uniqueness of spirit and mission and presentation and tradience, a memorable experience that they'll want to repeat.
1: Yeah, it's interesting with the Road Trip Music Festival, you know, the audience is both local and, as you mentioned, there's a desire to draw an audience from out of market here for the festival as well. And so I feel like it's got something that you've got some fantastic acts that maybe have never played Kingston before or have rarely played Kingston. And then the whole thing takes place outdoors, you know, which is, am I right? These are outdoor.
0: For now.
1: Yeah.
0: You know, we discussed as it grows, if it grows, mm-hmm. you want it to

0: grow sustainably. So there will definitely be a chance to add those tentacles as we these stages in other parts of Kingston.
1: But downtown Kingston's beautiful in the summertime, and that's, I think that offers an experience, and most people who live here would know that, but you know, if you're not from Kingston and you haven't been, you know, to experience this caliber of music in a live setting outdoors in downtown Kingston is an experience.
0: And it's setting.
1: Yeah.
0: That's the other thing. It's one of the best town squares in Canada as far as I'm concerned.
1: Yeah.
0: And that will leave an impression. You mean like hanging out there, and it's not, you know, it'll be for main stage artists. It'll be a good hang.
1: Yeah.
0: And if we do the presentation in a compelling way, yeah, it's a tight little vibe fest.
1: For someone to look at the lineup and maybe they might recognize a few names, but there's two stages.
0: There will be four stages,
1: yeah.
0: I believe. Yeah.
1: Four stages. There's a lot going on.
0: Yeah, there'll be three stages on, and then the one main stage.
1: What would be your advice to someone in terms of how they might approach the day?
0: Oh, hydrate, sunscreen,
1: yep.
0: A nice hat, plan meals. There's plans for food on site, but also it's downtown Kingston. We've got some amazing restaurants, so try and build in. You'll be able to see every single band,
1: because
0: you do need to eat. And check out as much as possible.
1: So don't come downtown for the last hour of the main stage. Plan this as a day outing.
0: Holy, yeah. I think we start at 1 or 2 around that time.
1: Yeah.
0: And then, you know, it's Kingston. It's downtown. You take a break. You can anywhere. You can come back. It's such a great setting. Get some ice cream. White Mountain.
1: Yeah.
0: They do not pay me for that.
1: Which is, you know, you kind of implied maybe there's a larger opportunity. I know this is year one, right?
0: Yeah.
1: No one wants to, you know, but looking beyond the first year, what opportunities, what do you think Road Trip Music Festival could become if Kingston really embraces it?
0: Really, there can be additional stages. It can be additional days. It can turn into a club festival because, you know, you're 10 or 11. So people will want somewhere to go. And they may want more music. It's really simple, just growing it out organically. If it means adding, it's adding other staging areas. It means adding things that are not music. So, you know, arts, bringing more arts elements to it. I know there's the huge, other things like that and things we haven't even thought of. And maybe what even happens is people come to the Downtown Kingston organization and go, I have an idea. I went to Road Trip. It was great. Hmm. Here's a thing maybe we can do. That would be wonderful.
1: Yeah. Yeah. Adding different dimensions to it.
0: Mm-hmm.
1: Yeah. Mm-hmm. Yeah. Very cool. Well, I know, Russell, but on a personal note, I feel like I have to ask you, you know, you've had a national view of Canadian music for so long, for many, many years. What do you hear, see, or sense in Canadian music right now that excites you?
0: Well, I mean, let's look at Angers de Poitrain. Like that is, Quebec just happens to be the place that was picked as the landing pad from this band from outer space.
1: Mm-hmm.
0: So we kind of lucked out. That's exciting. And this isn't a scoop for anyone. By now, most people have heard of it, seen the videos. But that's a Canadian in that it's weird.
1: Mm-hmm.
0: It's super groovy.
1: Mm-hmm.
0: And it's like, I think people's reaction is like, I shouldn't be into this, but I am. And there are a lot of, you know, they're not the only ones to be kind of in that weirdo math music area, but hopefully it encourages other people to forget about and like with Polaris, we always wanted to encourage artistic ambition, not marketplace ambition, because marketplace ambition, whenever it's engineered, it's terrible. So losing its soul a bit. I have nothing against hugely commercial music. I love a lot of it, but the artistic ambition is the thing that really, I think is really exciting and pushes art and music forward. So I'm interested not just in how they managed to sustain a career after this. I think they should make them with their origin story and stuff. Whenever a band like that comes along, the people go, nothing is like this. I don't know what I think I like it. A bunch of other bands form or artists feel compelled to take it up because it just inspires them so much.
1: Yeah.
0: So I'm interested in seeing what these guys inspire.

0: Who knows?
1: We don't know.
0: We don't know. Yeah.
1: They
0: we
1: are
0: know.
1: Asexual. I'll just wait till the next Polaris long list comes out. Like, that's really the answer to your question. Because the people who are picking that, they listen to a lot of stuff and they go, check this out.
0: Yeah.
1: And that's really...
0: It's been a must read for me for years and years.
1: Oh, amazing. I
0: love
1: it.
0: He Poos Clouds in my Apple Music library because that was the first... I think the very first winner. Oh, a palette, right?
1: Yeah,
0: that's right. Yeah, it's still in there. It's amazing.
1: Well, it was such a pivotal moment for a lot of reasons because...
0: Remember that first year?
1: The second year. I feel like Harmer's first year, Kanon, Wolf Parade. There were some known artists on that list. I think he was like the least known of all the who he was because he was doing a lot of arranging for others. So it made a lot of people go, oh, and huh, and who, and what, and oh my God, it's called He Poos Clouds.
0: Yeah.
1: These people are unafraid.
0: I feel like that's every year for Polaris Music. That's my reaction every year. It's like, who, what?
1: Yeah.
0: Oh, interesting.
1: Yeah.
0: And then you're down the rabbit hole. I don't really have any other questions. There's one question we tend to ask. You know, we got into this thinking, oh, maybe we can squeeze a year out of it. And we are way into this deep and there just seems to be no bottom to this. But what is it about Kingston? I mean, we are huge advocates. I had a Kingston seem to recognize that there's something special going on here. We've been looking for the answer to, you know, what makes Kingston such an amazing, you know, musical city.
1: I don't know. I have theories. None of them have been proven correct because you can't. But on a really important side, that's what we hope this festival can help do. And I know we've got, it's already been doing this kind of thing for years, building community. It's a really great thing. Helps unify whatever it is in the soil that creates writers. But I think it's a few things to answer your question. I think there's the kind of intellectual influence of the universe, a slower pace to the way of life. When you're not as rushed, you notice more things. So that live in Kingston. There's a lot of creatives that live in Kingston. And so your opportunity for observation and ever greater.
0: Right.
1: I mean, you can do that anywhere, I suppose. Well, there's the natural beauty. There are the ghosts of Kingston. And if you've never been on a Kingston ghost tour, I highly recommend it.
0: I have, actually.
1: Yeah. I think that has some sort of, you know, the early hip shows I was talking about off the top, going to the Lakeview Manor. And maybe it's like this elsewhere. But I've never lived anywhere else but here in Toronto, so it's hard for me to judge. But certainly in Toronto, when you go to see a band level of popularity, I've never experienced what I saw in those early days with the hip, where you would have rich kids, profs kids, people who worked at the prison, bikers, conservatives, left wings. Like, it was such at least a microcosm of white Canada anyway. And everybody got on. Actuous opportunity. And Gord's lyrics were so kind of weirdly intellectual, you know, and people were responding to that from all walks of Kingston life. You know what? There is one other place that I've actually, now that I think of it, that I've experienced that is in going to South by Southwest very early on in the 90s and saw it grow into the behemoth it sort of ended up becoming. But at the very early days, that place attracted freaks and intellectuals, but Texans. So there's a parallel in Kingston. My friend Jay Jordan of the North all the time. And I think there's something to it. I think more can be done to live up to the promise of Kingston being a music city. I know people are working really hard at it. I was just at an event last night with Moira and the folks at the Kingston Music Office. And a lot of cities of this size have a music office that operates as theirs does.
0: We're thankful for the music office.
1: Yeah, 100%. Those are the conditions. But I think a history of musical excellence, it's not just the hip, but you've had a lot of really great, impactful rock bands come from this town.
0: That's right. There's a whole legacy that, you know, predates the hips, you know, here in Kingston too, that, you know, we haven't talked enough and explored enough on.
1: I want to have you back in. Talk about the history of Kingston bands.
0: Absolutely. That would be a cool episode.
1: I did a lot of work back in the day, but was also coming out of when I talked about the hip being like second wave of Kingston bands. The first wave was like

0: The Blushing Brides, there was a bit of a scene, but it was until The Hip came along, it was mostly cover, a cover band to start, for sure, but so were the Beatles.
1: Podcast, and love that you're from Kingston, and you're with us.
0: Yeah, it's all good. Hey. I have to go do mentor sessions now.
1: Cool. Apparently. Well, we'll let you get to it.
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9: Salam, Anin, and welcome to The Black Alternative every Wednesday at 3 p.m. I'm your host, Noel. Head shakers, hair throwers, and rock out fans. Let's get right into it.

It wasn't really in my plans. When you're around, I gotta rhythm ya. So in the end, I play pretend.

One, two, three. That was Chameleon by Alameda and Rachel Chinariri for all the people who hate a two-faced jerk. What an amazing feature. Alameda, also known as Rahima Shifa Alameda, is a 24-year-old Sudanese-Ethiopian alternative rock artist. She was born in Ethiopia, but raised in child, she was heavily influenced by Disney pop punk, inspired by shows like High School Musical. Today, her sound is a blend of alternative rock and pop punk. She's been quoted saying, "I love hateful songs. I'm someone that laughs through the pain." Music became a way for her to heal through all the things she's went through, toxic relationships, even friendship breakups. Her music is cathartic. It tells you to throw all your feelings out there, that your anger is valid, and that sometimes you just gotta be a hater. I Already Dug Your Grave from her EP, F It. Followed by a medley of her newest releases. Get ready to roll!

That was Alameda's newest single, Broken Record. Next artist I'd like to introduce is Dreamer Isioma, a black trans mask Nigerian-American artist. His newest album, Quantum Entanglement, is a psychedelic infusion to his indie rock sound, written during, in his words, the blackest, gayest album he's made thus far. Without further ado, I introduce you Dreamer Isioma with his track, Life Isn't Fair. Cause hey, isn't

Jones.

I'm all about highlighting local Ontario talent. Our next track is Bianca Espino, a Filipino Toronto between indie alternative and R&B infused sounds. 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

Julio Mahilo. I had the privilege of meeting two band members, shout out Sam and Matthew, after the radiant evening of Ephraim's concert in Toronto. They are the swaggiest Filipinos you'll ever hear. They will be playing live on August 15th for Taste of Manila 2026. And check out their Instagram for more information, at Studio Mahilo, M-A-H-I-L-O. 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

That last track was An Object of Desire by Spider, with the perfect amount of angst. She's an up-and-coming artist on Instagram, so definitely check her out. To play a track from one of my die-hard high school love story, I Hate About You. I hope you all enjoyed the show. This is The Black Alternative, every Wednesday at 3 p.m. on CFRC Radio from Kingston, Ontario. I'm your host, Noel, and I'll see you next week. I Want You to Want Me by Letter.

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6: 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Possible by the generous support of the Community Radio Fund of Canada, the Local Journalism Initiative, Queen's University Career Services, and for our podcasts, Smith Engineering at Queen's University. I'm CFRC's broadcast journalist, Ara McCauley, and here are your local news headlines. The recipients of this year's Mayor's Civic Award

0: were celebrated with a ceremony at last night's city council meeting. The city of Kingston civil above and beyond to strengthen their communities in areas including culture, heritage, recreation, sports, health, education, environment, safety, and business. Seven individuals received awards in three categories.
1: This is always a moment of the year that I very much look forward to, and certainly want to thank my colleagues, Councillor Stephen and Councillor Singh, able to select the 2026 Civic Award winners in Kingston.
0: Three individuals received the Mayor's Award for Youth Volunteerism. This award, open to ages 24 and under, recognizes youth who have demonstrated values of community service and inspired others through their volunteerism. High school student Gabriel Bergeron received the award for creating the Student Laptop Access Program, SLAP, to help fellow secondary access the technology they need to learn.
1: In Gabriel's grade 11 year, as part of his school's computer science specialist program, he recognized a serious problem. Many students in technology. This inspired him to create the Student Laptop Access Program, or SLAP, helping secondary students in Kingston in your need to learn.
0: Since launching the program, Gabriel has raised nearly $60,000 and distributed almost 200 laptops

0: serve, seeing as helping shape the next generation of community leaders.
1: And Queen student Lucas Perry was recognized for founding Youths for Hospice, a not-for-profit organization he continues to lead while studying at university. Connection and stewardship in palliative and long-term care settings.
0: Helping others has always been central to Lucas's values, inspired by the caregiving of one of interest in palliative care. While volunteering alongside patients, families, and interdisciplinary care teams, palliative care is discussed and understood. In response, he and his brother published Someone I Love is Dying in Hospice, What Should I Expect? A resource now used at Emily's House at SickKids and 16 hospices across Ontario. The book has since been translated into French, a reflection of Lucas's deep commitment to health literacy and equity, and his belief that every young caregiver deserves to understand and navigate end-of-life care in the language most familiar to them.
1: The first Capital Honorable Achievement Award, which celebrates volunteers who have made a difference in the community through their volunteer work, Rumit Sohal was recognized by community organizations since moving to Kingston as an international student, including the Kingston Police Community Foundation, the City of Kingston's Equity, Diversity, and Inclusion Committee, and the Council Resourcing Working Group.
0: Inspired by the words of the poet, you feel a river moving in you, a joy. Rumit has embraced service as a way to contribute to the community he has called home since arriving in Kingston as an international student. Since then, he has demonstrated a strong commitment to community involvement through volunteerism, mentorship, and...
1: He was recognized for his role in supporting youth in the community, leading both the Youth Services Committee and as Executive Director of Youth Diversion.
0: ...youth and families by developing and delivering programs focused on mentorship, justice diversion, leadership development, and professional skill building. Beyond his role, Sean's commitment to service is evident in his active community involvement. From the Mad Hatter Curling Bonspiel and annual Lobster Fest to the Rotary Club of Kingston, he brings energy and compassion to every initiative. His leadership has created meaningful opportunities for young people, caring community.
1: Alicia Gordon, a partner at Gordon's Real Estate Brokerage Under One Roof and the founder of Maxold, was commended for nearly five decades of philanthropic work.
0: She is a dedicated volunteer and community leader who has helped raise millions of dollars for hospitals, schools, and programs supporting seniors. Director of Fundraising for the Rotary Club of Kingston, Alicia has consistently worked to create positive change, strengthen national humanitarian projects. The passion for philanthropy has made a lasting difference in the lives of countless people, both in Kingston and beyond.
1: Marion Westenberg received the first Capital Distinguished Citizen Awards of contributions to various organizations, including Kingston General Hospital, the Agnes Etherington Arts Center, Domino Theater, the Tiffany. This is the highest civic honor person who has spent their life doing volunteer work and who has made a significant impact on our community.
0: This year's award winner is Marion Westenberg. For more than 60 years, community through volunteer service. Her contributions have touched many organizations. At the Agnes Etherington Arts Center, Marion helped bring arts programming and special events to this community, and her involvement with the Kingston Symphony has spanned more than six decades, including service as president. She remains an active volunteer, continuing to share her passion for music. From healthcare to heritage and the arts, Marion's volunteerism has enriched countless lives and strengthened the fabric of our community.
1: A reminder that this Saturday, August 5th, 2026 season, this event gives Kingston residents the opportunity to put out pre-loved items they know like in life. Giveaway Day is described as a unique way for residents to give away or find gently used items, while also it gives items a new home, diverts from landfills, and reduces packaging waste and greenhouse gas emissions associated with manufacturing new goods. Giving away items also helps community members save money while breathing life into new items. As a reminder of Giveaway Day guidelines, the city asks that you only send what else might want. This can include books, CDs, DVDs, clothing, furniture and small appliances, electronics, construction materials including drywall, lumber and hardware, kitchen gadgets, dishes, cutleries, pots and pans, and yes, I consider inappropriate include baby walkers, cribs, car seats, strollers, playpens, bath seats, mattresses, blinds, and toys, which the Consumer Product Safety Bureau of Health Canada advises should not be given away or picked up. To put items out, simply place items at the curb in front of your home. Items with the word free. Ensure any items that you do not want taken are kept away from items placed at the curb. At the end of the day, please remember to bring in any uncollected items back to your home. The city will not collect unwanted items left at the curb. They're donating these items to a local charity. When picking up items, they also remind you to respect other people's property. Do not walk on lawn.

0: or gardens. Take only items that are marked free and placed at the curb, and don't leave previously picked up items on the curb at other people's properties. For full guidelines, visit www.cityofkingston.ca/collection. That wraps up your headlines for this evening. Next up is Jesse Bell with your
1: Part 9 of the OUA football season preview, brought to you by CFRC Power Plays. Today's who at times could be the most annoying team to play in the OUA, and they look prime for another strong season in 2026. I'll be honest, this is not a team I really like to watch play football. They have an awesome, incredibly physical defense, but an offense that, save for a couple very exciting wildcat trick plays, is kind of a nice way to put it. They like to run the football because they haven't really had a strong, consistent quarterback in over a decade. Games. Last year, their best offensive and their second best offensive player, Lidster. Windsor started 0-2 in 2025, getting soundly outclassed by Laurier and Guelph. They rebounded to pick up easy wins over before dropping a bit of a snoozer to Western, 15-9. They beat Ottawa and Queens by one score apiece to finish third in the OUA with a 5-3 record. They went to the quarterfinals thanks to a last-minute interception to book a semifinal match against the Gaels. After a bruising, slow first half, and began to overtake the Lancers, capping the game with two Jared Kasari touchdowns. Queens stunned Windsor on their home turf for the second consecutive season and actually managed to out-physical a team that prides itself on exactly that. The 2025 stats make this kind of offensive-defensive divide very clear because they were 9th in points for with 191, which is they were 9th in total yards with 3,100, which is about they were 11th last place in total passing yards with 1,662, which is about game, but they were 4th in total rush. About 190 yards per game. So not much going through the air, but an effective running game. Now defensively, this unit is awesome. I will not besmirch this great defense because they were an absolute problem for everybody they played. They were 5th, that's just 19.4 points per game. They were 2nd in passing yards allowed per game at 225. They were 3rd in rushing yards allowed per game at 134.6. They were 2nd overall in total yards per game with 359.8. Just a big, tough, punishing, verse differential of plus 36, which was good enough for 4th in the OUA. Looking at the last 5 seasons, this tells a story of a team progressing from under. They finished 2-4 in 2021, 4-4 in 2022. They had a breakout 2023, arguably I think the best team they've had in a very long time, before reverting to the mean, 5-3 and 5. So this is a team that at one point I thought was a legitimate, not just Yates Cup, but possibly Vanier Cup contender. If only they had was consistent, because they have got the talent there to make that work. They just haven't found the answer under center quite yet. Looking ahead to 2026, I really just have one question. Has Windsor's title window well and truly closed? I don't know. It might be premature to say that, but this team has lost a lot of talent, especially on begin with. Wiebe Mambo is gone, so Liam Tal, great athlete, he's a hard-nosed runner, and he's going to have a massive offensive line in front of him. But when teams don't respect your passing offense, they can pack the box and make life miserable for you. See, for example, the Eagles. Windsor needs quarterback Nick Domovsky to develop into a star, or at the very least, a top-end starter. And they need it now. He's got the weapons around him, but if he cannot blossom into a true passing threat, this team, I don't think they can make that leap. They would need their defense to be historically great, one of the best ever, to make up for that. I've got them beating Mac in week 1. I've actually got them beating Laurier in week 2. They lose a close one to Western in week 3 before picking up 3 easy wins against the playoff. Let's say I have them losing to Queens and Guelph to finish out their year with a 5-3 record, good enough for another top 4 finish in the OUA. This is your City of Kingston traffic report. Cranbrook Road is closed for pedestrian improvements. Bath Road from Sir John A. Macdonald Boulevard to Portsmouth Avenue. Expect delays for the installation of intersection pedestrian signals. The city following intersections. Bath Road at Lafleur Park, Concession Street at Kings Court Avenue, and Stephen Street at Patrick's Road to Palace Road. Closed for a contractor to complete roadway repairs, pedestrian safety and access improvements, and traffic common features on Wright Crescent. Norman Rogers Drive for Drive. Started on June 15th. and Norman Rogers Drive is still closed to through traffic to facilitate roadway rehabilitation and configuration improvement.

0: streets. This work will improve road condition, accessibility, and safety for all road users. The City of Kingston and Utilities Kingston are in the midst of a major reconstruction of Princess Street, the underground and above ground utilities, as well as improvements to enhance safety and comfort for pedestrian and cyclists. Berry Street from Queen is closed for construction-related activity at 283 Queen Street, and Aberdeen Street from Johnson to William is closed to accommodate construction activity and staging. This is your Environment Canada weather report for the Kingston region. Wednesday, August 12th, 24 is your high with a 49% chance of precipitation, mix of 7. Thursday, August 13th, 24 is your high with a 71% chance of precipitation, about a millimeter and a half all told. Friday, August 14th, 24 degrees is your high, mix of sun and cloud, otherwise a beautiful day here in the city of Kingston. Saturday, August 15th, 22 is your high, feeling closer to 25, but quite a cloudy day here in the city of Kingston, UV index of 6. Sunday, August 16th, a chance of precipitation throughout the day, mostly in the mid-morning, about 2.5 millimeters of rain altogether. Monday, August 17th, 23 is your high, feel periods of sunshine, otherwise a beautiful.
1: 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Whether you're looking for live music, community events, markets, workshops, or something fun to do around the city, there is lots happening this week, so let's get into it. Wednesday features games in the square, swing theater, trivia, karaoke, euchre, Eunice Versus third solo drag show. 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Friday includes Spanish conversation sessions, a scrapbook and cards class at the Tet Center, kicking it country and karaoke. Music highlights include Hello Lily, Deadroot Revival, and the Catarocway Chamber Music Festival. 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Live music includes the Oscar Evans Bands, John McClurg, Rivercat, Squid Pistol, and Jessica Wolowicz, Sweet Cheetah, Powderfinger, the Oreos, and Jake Toes. Wrapping things up Sunday, head to the Memorial Center Farmers Market, yoga in Battery Park, jazz brunch at Black Dog, or the summer BBQ and bocce at the music includes the Back to the Farm Beer and Music Festival, head over to Riley, and live band karaoke with the Oreos. That is your weekly events and concerts calendar for August 10th through the 16th. For more information on the website and keep it locked right here on CFRC 101.9 FM. This events calendar is brought to you by Flying V Productions, bringing live theater, comedy, and all across Kingston. I'm Jenny. Thanks for listening and have a great week, Kingston.
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5: Welcome to Earshot Daily. I'm your host, Dan Politano. Today I'll be bringing you some of my favorite and some of the newest additions to the earshot-distro.ca website. I'm going to mix it up today with a bit of rock. Rodgers and Gemini Fire are a classy, flashy, four-piece retro rock band who got together in 2022 in Whitehorse, Yukon territory. They have been steadily holding their own in all types of northern venues ever since. They have a melodic rock style that's reminiscent of the guitar driven and is fronted by Kim Rogers, a singer-songwriter, rhythm guitarist, and performer extraordinaire who has been in the U. I'm going to play two songs for you. The first one is called Rise Above.

G. Michael Peters is a Canadian singer-songwriter whose music blends the storytelling heart of country with rock's edge and folk's intimacy. Real stories and shared experience. He writes about love and loss, growing up and moving on, with melodies that linger and lyrics arresting to every track. From his home on the western edge of the rugged Rocky Mountains, Peter finds inspiration in the rhythms of small-town life leave a mark. Giving a nod to story spinners like John Mellencamp and Bruce Springsteen, Peter moves driving anthems. His music feels timeless and grounded, whether you're listening alone. Since releasing his debut EP, I Lived a Good Life, in 2022, followed by the singles Long Way Home and Let Your Christmas Spirit Shine in 2024, he has opened for the Canadian folk legend Valdi in 2025, carving out his place in the Canadian music scene. The song is called 16th Summer.

Thank you for tuning into this edition of Earshot Daily. I'm your host, Dan Politano, and that last song was mine called Light My Soul on Fire. That's from my first album in 2005 called Staring With My Eyes Closed. If you'd like more information on me, you can visit me online at danpolitano.com. I also host the Dad Life podcast, which is available on all streaming platforms beyond the mainstream. That's available on YouTube. If you're an artist and want to get a chance to get on the show, check out earshot-distro.ca for more information. Cat Wells is a Canadian blues artist, vocalist, songwriter with ballsy vocals and expressive stage presence. She has a very flexible, near 4-octave voice. Her fondness and syncopation pulls her towards funky mentors were Billie Holiday and Etta James. She's been honored as Vocalist of the Year twice by the Okanagan Arts Council and has been featured in Okanagan Life magazine and Wildlife magazine. She has performed at numerous blues festivals, including White Rock Blues Festival, Drumheller Water Blues Caravan, and Hope Mountain. Some of her career highlights include supporting Jeff Healey, Harpdog Brown, and ZZ Top. She has an EP called Brand New Shoes that came out December 16th, 2024. This is her song, Brand New Shoes.

0: This edition of Earshot Daily, I'm your host Dan Politano and I'm from Victoria, BC. That was Stone Summer. Unoption is a name given to the solo project by a well-known veteran Toronto-based producer and engineer. Stylistically, the debut album ranges from up-tempo, pop-rock to jazz baldry with no apologies made for genre blending. The concept was to let the song decide what it wanted. The songs are super strong lyrically, delving into concepts and ideas rarely tackled in music. Make sure to check them out. That's all I have time for today. Remember, you can visit me online at danpolitano.com. We'll be back tomorrow with another half hour of brand new material from all across the country. Here to provide feedback, send us an email at earshotdaily@ncra.ca. I'll see you next time.
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11: 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It's August 12th. Hi, I'm Skylar James, your host of Trail Mix, bringing you Summer Song Long. Now, this week is sometimes life gets in the way and you don't have time to record a radio show, and that's what's happening to me this week. But never fear, the May 13th episode never aired due to some sort of mistake. I'm bringing you back this week all the way to May, all the way to our second week of Trail Mix. Never before heard, lost to time, but no longer. So let's transport us back to May.
12: Rock released in the last year that I wanted to do more of a rock based show. We'll get into pop later, but we'll stick with rock here. Although this first song is probably considered pop. I don't know. It's a new song from a Canadian artist that I can always count on for a Trail Mix. There's some people that I can always count on to release a sort of summery pop tune about every year. And this new song comes from The Arkells, or I guess just Arkells. I always say The Arkells. Like Yeah Yeah Yeah Yeahs instead of Yeah Yeah Yeahs. Just, I don't know. It just makes more sense in my mind. This new song comes from Arkells from their Between Us. This is Next Summer. Lion!

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And you're listening to Trail Mix on CFRC 101.9 FM. I'm not just calling the song garbage, as in like it's a bad song. That is the name of the song, which is, frankly, when I saw the track list released for it, this is from their newest album, Breach, released last September. And when I saw, really, you're naming a song garbage? My favorite songs off the album. I don't know. I feel like garbage. I also do, Tyler. This next, it was released last fall as well. I think last summer, Bad Bad Hats had a 10th anniversary album released of covers of that album. And I mean, I love this band and I've never really heard the original Bad Bad Hats album, but this cover of this song, I don't know. I just love it. So, Bad Bad Hats

Tragically Hip there with Poets, and you're listening to Trail Mix on CFRC 101.9 FM of Phantom Power, obviously. One of my favorite hip albums. I would say maybe. I also really like the remaster they did. They did a remaster, and it just sounds really good now if you get it on streaming. I think they released the remaster on vinyl too. I don't think CD. I have one of the, like, original Phantom Power. You gotta love some Tragically Hip, and Tragically Hip is one of the other artists that I play all the time on Trail Mix because they just have so much. Keep going with the Canadian, not as early as the Tragically Hip, but actually we're gonna keep going with the Kingston here, another Kingston artist. We're going to the two of my favorite songs of hers, and I was in Sonic Boom in Toronto recently, and they have a good selection of CDs. Gonna lie, but if you're going there for something like niche that you're not gonna find in any other store, like maybe you have to order it off Amazon and you don't there, and they had a very comprehensive Sarah Harmer section. Most of them were used, some of them were new, but if you're in Toronto and want any Sarah Harmer CDs, check out Sonic Boom. They're reasonably priced too. I'll get for free at Chumley's. They have like a CD deal. Anyways, ranting about CDs now. We're going all the way back. Sarah Harmer's biggest hit here, Basement Apartment.

with Riptides, and you're listening to Trail Mix on CFRC 101.9 FM. That's a new single from Death Cab, album I Built You a Tower. They have another single out. I'm sure that I'll play that on an episode in the future, but that to play it on Trail Mix for a while. They are also going on tour. They're performing at Budweiser Stage, although I guess now technically it's called RBC Amphitheater, isn't it? Okay, so they're performing at RBC Amphitheater. What was it? That's when I used to go to concerts there. It was Molson, then it changed to Budweiser, and now RBC, taken over by a bank. Look at that. No more selling beer there. Anyways, what was I talking about? Is playing at RBC Amphitheater on July 19th. Now, you know I don't promo tickets, but I have tickets to this. I just can't go anymore because something's come up. So I am disappointed. But if you like that song, if you like Death Cab for Cutie, the tickets, especially the lawn tickets, I think are pretty cheap. They're a part of the like Live Nation thing. So if you're interested in going, I highly recommend you do. And you can live out my dreams for me because I'm actually quite upset that I can't go see them. Here, up next, this is kind of that I played a lot last summer because he released an album, but he just released another single, so look at him go. Finn Wolfhard here. I'll let you finish.

Williams, Mirtazapine, and you're listening to Trail Mix on CFRC 101.9's new solo album, Ego Death at a Bachelorette Party. That's right, Hayley Williams of Paramore. You know, Paramore, I think, is always going to exist. Artist right now. She released that album kind of throughout the last half of last year. She released it as just kind of a bunch of singles and then finally sort of packaged it into an album. And then once it was packaged into an album, it was released like three separate times, but three more times again. She just kept adding singles onto it. It's not sort of in like a Taylor Swift way, though. I guess maybe the digital sales, but she never released like different physical versions of it. I just think that the album was never a finished project in her mind. So she just kind of, she released them as singles though first, because she was like, I want to see what order people put these in. And then she released the entire album. Anyways, Ego Death at a Bachelorette Party, one of my favorite albums of last year, and every time I listen to it now, I finally got to Williams or Paramore live before, and I saw her in April, and what a fantastic performer. It was at Massey Hall in Toronto. I wasn't on the floor. I was in the balcony, which is the first time that I've ever sat there. Just an incredible show. Her voice that she has and her stage presence that she has is just, it was incredible. And it was hands that I have ever been to and of concerts. But Hayley Williams, that's all I'm going to say. What a star. We're going back a few years here now to the 2010s here. A band that I play quite often. I wasn't super impressed by their album that they released last year, but first album that they've released, I'm talking about Haim, and I'm talking about Days Are Gone. And I think this was their single from this album. Anyways, it received a lot of radio play, and I'm still playing it on the radio about 10 years later. Haim here, The Wild.

beaches there touch myself. You're listening to Trail Mix on CFRC 101. Song from the Beaches album that they released last year called No Hard Feelings, but it's one of the songs that I didn't get to play last year, so I'm playing it now. We're taking it back a little bit. Is there a song that you want to hear on Trail Mix? Well, good news, this summer, it's season 5 of Trail Mix, which means I've done this for 5 summers, which means I'm kind of running out of summer music. I'm never running out. It's just I find myself sort of playing a lot of the same music, and I want to get some requests in from people. You can do this, know me personally, just sort of send me a message. But if you follow me on Instagram at TrailMixCFRC, just the name of the show and CFRC tacked onto the end, send me a DM with the name of the song that you want to play. The only rule is it cannot be explicit. I just can't. But whatever you want to hear on Trail Mix, send me a message. And if you want to send a little reason for why you're playing it, I'll read it out on the radio. I'll read your name out as well with the request. 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Send me your requests. They might take a few weeks to play, but I'll let you know what week that your requests

will play on. I'll message you back. Anyways, I'm looking forward to see who has requests this summer and what songs I'm going to get into. Were any more songs from my audience? I think this could be fun. Send me a DM. This will be fun. Next, we have a song that I actually have never played on Trail Mix, and I was very surprised that I've never played this before. Again, we're throwing it back a little bit. Wet Leg here with Wet Dream.

Wolf Alice there with White Horses, and you're listening to Trail Mix on CFRS FM. That is from Wolf Alice's album that they released last year called The Clearing. This seems sort of like a greatest hits of, but The Clearing was one of my favorite albums of last year as well. I absolutely love Wolf Alice. They went a little bit more soft on this album, a little less hard rock, but White Horses is a song off of that album and one of my favorite Wolf Alice songs ever. I just love it. And it always feels sort of like endings to me, which is why I played it at the end of the playlist here. It just went too well with Wet Dream though by Wet Leg, so I couldn't play it. What song could I play last? It sort of has to have an ending note to it, one that's even more endings than White Horse. A Vision. Apparently off of Visions, this song came to mind, which again, I've never played on Trail Mix. I'm trying to get a variety in here. Here now, Pulp, Common People.

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Hey there, and welcome to Dedicated to the Women Who Rock and Who Loves Them, a show where the music always speaks for itself. I'm your host, Trevor Klundert, bringing you 2 full hours of fabulous, phenomenal, fantastic female-fronted radio week after week. We have got so much music, 120 minutes. Consider this your 2-hour mixtape. I've got music on the way from Widow's Peak, Lana Del Rey, music on the way from Waxahachie, Patti Smith, Shannon and the Clams, Ezra Furman, Brittany Barnett in this first hour. And again, all this music I'm talking about, this is first hour. I haven't even got to what we've got on side B of this mixtape. So much music. Like

I want to kick off the entire 2 hours, though, by making space Philadelphia for a Philadelphia band that is just absolutely rock and roll fun. This is a band, 1970s rock riffs and garage punk attitude, distilling it into a hook-filled lo-fi dance party. They're on girly, so groovy.

Every week, I tell you, the show is dedicated to the women who rock, and there are three acts that absolutely rock. It is music from St. Vincent. Broken Man is the song. That is from St. Vincent's Ball, Born Screaming. Hey, speaking of St. Vincent, have you heard what she is doing? Vincent on tour, taking her music on the road, but getting a little help. It is St. Vincent with Your Town's Symphony Orchestra. 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Very intrigued what that's going to sound and look like. So in the middle, Australian slack rocker Courtney Barnett, her subdued affair. It was conceived in her Melbourne apartment during COVID lockdowns. Well, now for her fourth album, the newest album, Creature of Habit, it is a louder rock and roll adventure as she wrote the Desert Expanses of John. So it is very different from the last album. We heard the opening track, Stay in Your... Courtney Barnett is touring. She has dates in cities like Seattle, Chicago, Windsor, and Detroit. Listeners, you can catch Courtney Barnett on May 21st at the Majestic Theater in downtown Detroit. And then kicking off the entire 2 hours, it is Philadelphia. From their latest album, Playing Favorites, we heard the title track, Playing Favorites. Okay, where are we going to next? Oh my gosh, as your life, forget this. This is a woman who created the blueprint for punk rock. It is music right now from Groovy.

Rita Ruby, the only show dedicated to the women who rock and to you, the listener, who is Oakland, California alternative act. Year of the Spider is the song, but it's also the title track, Spider. In the middle, it is new music from Ezra Furman. Next month marks the one-year anniversary edition, Ezra Furman's Lady Small Head. We have been featuring it on repeat over the course of the year here on the program. There is some way to queer the edges of pop traditions to make something signaturely her own. I would say if you are a Pulse, Tao and the Get Down Dolls, Lauren Jane Grace, Patti Smith, Shannon and the Clams, PJ Harvey, you're going to absolutely love In the Again. For her 10th album, she continues to prove that she is an artist with a statement and has something really valuable to say. Good. Power of the Moon is the song we heard this time. And kicking off the set, talk about an artist that has always had something valuable to say. Patti Smith, going back to 1975 from her incredible debut album, Horses, we heard Redondo Beach. So much more music still to get to in the next half hour alone. New artist, Gladdy. I've got music coming up from Lana Del Rey, Widow's Peak, new music from an artist, Aura Coggin. But up next on Girly So Groovy, an artist currently on tour, making their way hopefully to a city near you,

So here's some video trivia for you. Go on this journey with me. So Waxahachie is Katie Crutchfield. Well, Katie's sister Allison Crutchfield has her own band, and that's who we just heard. The band is called Margaret. Now, the last album that Swearin put out, I believe it was their fourth album. The album is called Fall Into the Sun. It was released back in 2018. Not sure where the band has been for the last 8 years. There's not much online suggesting that last album is pure fun rock and roll. Again, the band is called Swearin. In the middle, now let's talk about that. With their second album, No Need to Be Lonely, Gladdy is making their girly so groovy. Gladdy is an indie rock band from Philadelphia whose introspective guitar pop carries undertones of 90s indie and lo-fi alternative rock. Shmi Down. And then kicking, oh, and you know what? Speaking of the new on tour in support of that, with stops in cities like Chicago, Toronto, and again, for our listeners, catch Gladdy May 1st at the Logger House in Detroit. And finally, kicking off that set, it is indie folk rocker Waxahachie. Bored is the name, Tiger's Blood. They're in fact touring with MJ Lenderman, making their way across Canada. Many of the shows sold out. If you would like to know if Waxahachie is coming to your town, all you need to do is go to the website, waxahachie.com, the Windsor and Detroit area. Waxahachie is actually coming to Detroit this Friday night, April 12th, Sonic Temple, Waxahachie and MJ Lenderman. And again, for other cities and other dates, know that you can go to Waxahachie. Okay, so now what we've got next. You know what? I just realized. I'm going to look back here for a minute. This is a very odd coincidence. Never planned it this way. All of the Philadelphia bands that were included, or Philadelphia acts that were included so far in the show. Sheer Mag, Gladdy, Waxahachie, Swearin, four acts in this hour alone. And again, girly so groovy radio trivia, keeping you on your toes. All right, anyways, I need to get to the music. Speaking of acts that are making their girly so groovy radio debut, it took 10 albums, but Vancouver Island artist Aura Kogan is finally making her debut. Aura Kogan is best known for dreamy psychedelic rock and smoky hints of dark vintage country. The new album is called Is Aura Kogan. Coming up, but when I talk about haunted folk, dark vintage sounds, who else comes to mind? How about Lana, girly, so groovy.

Music right there from Brooklyn, duo that blend dream pop country into their own hazy, haunting songs. We've been long fans of Widow's Peak here on the program. Plum is the name of the song. It's

the opening track to the band's album Plum. And I am thrilled to tell you that Widow's Peak has new music coming out. This is called Roses. They will be touring in support of that of dates. Widowspeakforever.com is the website. But again, for our listeners in Widow's Peak, June 30th in Ferndale, Michigan, at the Mad, very intimate venue for a duo that makes intimate vulnerable. It is an artist making her girly so groovy radio debut, Vancouver. Her newest album, her 10th album, Hard-Hearted Woman, was released just last month. We heard the song, and then we started the set off with Chili Chanteuse, Lana Del Rey. From her album, Lust for Life, we heard the song, Get. Well, friends, I am just looking, and I'm thinking about the second hour. We are getting to that point. If this was a mixtape, we would be flipping you. Before we do that, though, I want to wrap up this first hour. Right now, it's music that reaches back to 2009 Montreal indie electronic duo Desire with their song Under Your Spell from the duo's Desire, wrapping up the first hour here on Girly So Groovy.

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11: And here we are, it's 11 o'clock and some change as always. Getting ready to play some jazz here at the end of this Monday night from 11 o'clock until a midnight hour. And to start things off on tonight's show, I have an Astronate from Master Nate and the Reprobates. And tonight he wanted to hear a song by the Salt City Six. Their take on the classical Comp 63 album, the original Salt City 6, plays the classics. I think it's a really cool album. Showcases their take on some classical compositions. As well, interestingly enough, the Salt City 6 would be founded in Syracuse, New York in 1952. And they remain active for 17 years until 1969. As always, thank you for sending this my way, Master Nate. Well, taste, and I appreciate you sharing it with me. So, progressions on CFRC 101.9 FM, situated on traditional Anishinaabe and Haudenosaunee territory. 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And thank you for joining me here at the end of this Monday night to relax and enjoy some really cool jazz finds from now until the midnight hour. So, without further ado, I say to you, please enjoy.